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2: A dirty, stinking honest.
3: I'll do Jim. I think I'll try to do Jim.
4: All right. Well, then I'm going to start as an elder statesman, right?
5: Jim, you know, I know you have camp in Southern California.
3: Yeah.
5: But you're only the Chargers. Yeah. We're the Cowboys. We might have lost some folk on the way, but we had some barn, and the wagon train, it got there.
3: I love that, Jerry. I love that. You know, it reminds me of cracking open an ice cold Pepsi, right? You ever did that? You ever open an ice cold Pepsi, right? And it's just so refreshing, right? And it hits so hard. I definitely know what you're talking about, Jerry.
5: Jim, I gotta cut you off, Jim. What? We don't drink that around here. We drink Johnny Walker Blue because we're adults. Oh, Jim. Now you might have had some firewood that you burned while you were going to get into Johnny Walker Blue.
3: Jerry, we don't do the Johnny Walker. No. We like ice cold milk, okay? Maybe some chocolate milk if we're getting crazy, okay? But that's what we like. That's what we like.
4: There you go.
3: Yeah. There you go. I think we recreated it.
4: We did the best we can. I don't even know if we have time to hear anymore, Jim. So. I messed it all up, but I got in my mode. My bad.
3: Yeah. You know, it just would be insane. It would be totally insane.
4: Yes, it would. It would. So apparently Jim Harbaugh is already in rare form. He's in midseason form, which I'm good with. Right? He's going to be him. Jerry's going to be him.
3: Yeah.
4: It's training camp. Everyone's excited. Everyone's fired up. But we do have to set up that conversation between the two.
3: Yeah, and you need, listen, having characters in sports is what makes sports fun. And those guys are characters too.
4: Yes.
3: You know, and that's the fun part about it. If nobody had any personality, this job wouldn't be as fun as it is.
4: No, not at all. Not at all. So big seasons on the line. Can Josh Allen, can Justin Herbert, will they have those big seasons? That's next on Game Night on ESPN Radio.
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5: Investigation around Kawhi Leonard and the Clippers is still ongoing. I'm Q Myers, the NBA investigation into whether the Clippers circumvented the salary cap to pay Kawhi Leonard could drag into 2027 if the parties don't agree on the findings or any proposed settlement that involves punishing the team. Sources with the knowledge of the case told ESPN on Wednesday. Sources close to the National Basketball Players Association with knowledge of the investigation said that the union wouldn't hesitate to take the matter to arbitration if the NBA sought penalties without sufficient evidence proving the claim that the Clippers have denied since the league's probe began nearly 10 months ago. Another day, another Browns extension. This time, safety Grant Delpit is signing a 3-year extension worth $16 million per year. Also includes $35 million guaranteed. David Mogeta of Athletes First and the Browns finished off that agreement today. This will be Delpit's third NFL contract, and it ties with Cleveland through the 2029 season. Taysom Hill, no longer in New Orleans. He will not be returning to the Saints for a 10th season. He confirmed that in a statement he posted to social media on Wednesday night. He said Hill did not say whether he intends to retire, leaving the door open to play elsewhere this season. In his first public comment since the end of the 2025 season, he thanked the Saints and their fans for his 9 seasons in New Orleans, explaining that he's taking time this offseason to figure out what comes next. For more scores analysis, check out ESPN.com and the all-new ESPN app. I know what's coming up next. More game night with Emmett Golden and me, Q Myers, here on ESPN Radio.
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5: Because I've been down this road, right? I'm not falling for the banana in the tailpipe, but the Baltimore Ravens are going to make some deep run into the playoffs. If this is the year, they're going to go get them, right? I know that they have the talent. I know that he's the talent, but we haven't seen it consistently. I know what Lamar can do in the regular season. Fantastic. It has not translated into the postseason. Josh Allen.

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1: That's it. Yeah. That's it. So every time he gets an opportunity to get out there, he gets banged up. Remember his rookie year? I remember it. He got injured in the first preseason game. That was against the Raiders, right. And he missed the entire season. That was his knee. And then he gets banged up. His hand gets banged up. So he's literally only played in 10 games. That's why I think that there's no way his career's over, right? He's still a first-round pick. Somebody is going to need a quarterback. I just don't know if that somebody's going to be Minnesota. I think that Kyler Murray wins that job. They like what they have in him, and they sign him to at least an extension of 2 to 3 years.
2: Yeah, and maybe they ultimately, you know, trade JJ or he's the backup for a while. You know, who knows how that works out, but I'm with you. I think it's Kyler's job to lose.
1: And how about one more? Atlanta, Michael Penix and Tua, and neither one is available right now.
2: Yeah, I saw Penix in a little bit of 7-on-7 today, but you need those guys to be on the field. Right. I actually feel bad for Kevin Stefanski because it was like, oh, I got away from the mess that has been Cleveland and everything I've gone through there, and boom. Oh, I don't have both my guys aren't 100% healthy and able to go out and really compete. So this might be a prolonged quarterback battle.
1: I mean, yeah, now, I mean, they've got Cooper Rush in the mix. They got Jack Strand in the mix. I mean, Atlanta, right now, they've got to figure out that quarterback situation more than just a battle. They need health. They also need Bijan Robinson. He's not practicing. We'll tell you why next here on Game Night on ESPN Radio and the all-new ESPN app.
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3: 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And the Guardians lead it 5-1.
4: Don't encourage them.
5: 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WTAM 1100 on the call is Gardos all the time. Kyle Manzardo, you see it? 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Gardo 6, Reds 1.
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4: 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Ladies and gentlemen, it be your own people. He's Emmett Golden. I'm Q Myers. This has been Game Night. 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
13: I've been doing this 31 years in Indianapolis, and I've worked for other companies, and one day we're, how many customers did we take care of? 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

0: Welcome to the Hoop Collective Podcast. We talk about the NBA. Joining us from Los Angeles, California, where he's there doing NBA Today this week and wearing a Canadian tuxedo, is Vince Goodwill.
1: Airplanes are a little cool for me, so I keep warm. What up, though, Wendy? What up, though, McMahon?
0: What up, though, Vince? Hey, I am a big believer in the hoodie all year round on the airplane, and I've got thin hoodies now that I can wear all year round.
1: Mm.
0: And that guttural you know very well coming from Dallas is Ben McMahon.
2: 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I actually got a couple new thin

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18: 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Nick DeLuca here with you. End of July, so much to get to. Training camps underway in the NFL, college football coming up, WNBA, and a really important stretch in Major League Baseball. The trade deadline a few days away. Teams trying to position themselves to make moves. Potential for some

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21: 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Nick DeLuca here with you. End of July, so much to get to. Training camps underway in the NFL, college football coming up, WNBA, and a really important stretch in Major League Baseball. The trade deadline a few days away. Teams trying to position themselves to make moves. Potential for some big names to get moved doesn't get much bigger than Tarek Skubal. Back-to-back Cy Young winner in the AL, having another great season. But the Tigers are in trouble. Detroit trying to make a last push to potentially hang on to their ace, but had dropped 3 of 4. Entering Wednesday, Skubal on the mound in Detroit for what could be the final time against the Orioles. Top of the first, settling in and reaching 1K in Ks.
22: 3-2, swing and a miss. Got him with a changeup. And that speaks to the quality of that pitch, Bobby. That's a guy who does not chase.

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7: The league now has decided that the teams will not be moving forward unless the Raptors assume the risk of potential outcomes that come from that investigation.
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9: Why didn't they just tell the Clippers, you cannot deal Kawhi Leonard until the investigation is over? Why are we doing this? To the show, we are on Sportsmanlike here on ESPN Radio. 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More news with a story that I cannot believe is not over by now. Along with Michelle Smallman, Chris Canty, Evan Cohen with you. Kawhi Leonard, the investigation with the LA Clippers could go into 2027. Good morning, everybody. How are we doing today?
10: Man, I thought the LeBron James drama was dragging. This is ridiculous. How long ago was it when Adam Silver said we need to wrap up the investigation?
11: It's been a minute.
10: Over a month. And we're still here. Man, them lawyers are taking advantage of those billable hours.
11: Well, we better settle in because it seems like we're going to be here for quite some time.
7: Well, let's give you the latest here. The NBA, this is per Baxter Holmes, who is not a good reporter. He is a phenomenal reporter. He's been all over this story. Pablo Torre, of course, you see him on PTI. Pablo Torre finds out, has had a bunch of, it was the beginning of this. And obviously Pablo has done phenomenal work and Baxter Holmes has done phenomenal work with this as well. So here's what we've got. NBA investigation per ESPN.com into whether the LA Clippers circumvented the salary cap to pay Kawhi Leonard could drag into 2027 if the parties don't agree on the findings or any proposed settlement that involves punishing the team, sources with knowledge of the case told ESPN on Wednesday. Sources close to the NBPA, the Players Association, with knowledge of the investigation said the union wouldn't hesitate to take the matter to arbitration if the NBA sought penalties without sufficient evidence proving the claim that the Clippers have denied since the league's probe began nearly 10 months ago. If the parties, which include the Clippers and the NBPA, can't agree, the matter could head to a neutral arbiter who is jointly appointed by the NBA and the PA, Players Association. The arbiter could compel document production, witness testimony, and order discovery. After a hearing, the arbiter's ruling would be subject to an appeals panel made up of three people jointly appointed by the NBA and NBPA. The appeal panel decision is binding. Such a process, which applies in this instance because cap circumvention is a violation of the NBA's collective bargaining agreement, would ultimately determine whether Silver, Adam Silver, commissioner, could punish the Clippers for allegations that money was funneled to Leonard through aspiration. That's a lot. I'm out of breath. But
11: good job, Brad.
7: Here's where we're at right now. We are in a place where this is ongoing.

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6: Big home for Jonathan Taylor. 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He might do it again. 10, 5, touchdown, INDY.
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10: Now, finally talking, I guess, some football. I don't want to make too much out of it. 1 hour practice on day one, but nonetheless, it's better than anything we've witnessed here over the last 7 months or so. Good Thursday morning to you. Live from the Drop Light Grand Park campus. Day two of Colts training camp is here. I'm Kevin Bowen, James Boyd, alongside on-site engineer Cam. Thank you very much for getting us set up and going here. Hello to everybody on the YouTube stream on this Thursday morning. Again, 10 a.m. today, 10 a.m. tomorrow. I always love, James, sun, left shoulder, moon over there to the right.
11: Yeah, we got a nice little setup here, I think, where you get a little scenic here this morning, so I'll take it.
10: Is Uranus still a planet?
11: Did we go over this like last week?
10: Or is it Pluto that has dropped off?
11: I'm not sure at this point. I think you got to ask Rosie or Max. They're probably getting taught the planets in school. I kind of just remember the ones that I was taught 15 years ago, KB.
12: Pluto is still a planet for me because Pluto was a planet when I was growing up. So I'm like, I learned it in school. I'm still considering it, but I think they... For some reason, they took the distinction off of it.
10: That might be the oldest thing Mark Dykton's ever said.
13: Well, when I learned in my day, it was a thing, so it's still a thing.
11: Well, he went to school, you know, uphill both ways.
12: Well, with the kids back in school yesterday, I was like, back in my day, we didn't go to school until after, like, Labor Day weekend. And they're like, you sound old.
11: That
12: like,
11: I agree old. With, again.
10: Thank you, Mark Dykton. I hope the Dykton family had a great first day at school. We were chatting with P1 listener Alex yesterday. He's got some kids in the Brownsburg district as well. So, again, it's always something I enjoy about coming here to camp. Brad, good Jimmy, our Toledo crew that makes an annual appearance out here. Today looks to be another awesome day weather-wise. Same thing with tomorrow. So, again, continuing on these morning practices in week one, in James, Daniel Jones, a full participant yesterday in the starting reps. What did you make of number 17 getting his first 11-on-11 action of the 2026 offseason?
11: I thought number 17 looked like he was never injured. There were a couple of plays he probably wishes he had back as far as an accuracy standpoint. But overall, movement-wise, KB, I got to give him credit for the work he's put in. I got to give credit to modern medicine because I don't know if you feel the same way, but I thought he looked a lot more fluid than he did in the spring.
10: Yeah, and I also think it's, to me, it is something that the fact the Colts are willing to call rollout plays with him on day one, the fact that Shane Steichen had no reaction negatively when he did scramble Daniel Jones. Daniel did joke. I don't even know if he was joking. He said he was curious when he got back to the huddle, would Shane say anything about his scramble? But he didn't. So, like, the fact that on July 30th, and we're still a month and a half away from the season starting,
11: yeah,
10: the fact that you're willing to put him into those environments, I think is a positive sign. So, to your point, yeah, there was, you know, maybe a hair bit of throwing rust. In general, I think the personnel probably has a little bit more to do with that and something
11: we'll get into that for sure
10: here on this Thursday morning. But day one of camp came and went, seemed to be a pretty good day in the health department, and we've got a lot to chat about.

0: Denver, I think it's tomorrow, right? I heard the morning update. That game's tomorrow, right, in Portland?
1: Yes, they play tomorrow in Portland.
0: Not tonight there, so just want to make sure we clear that up if you caught that right before things started. And, Mark, I know we did this late in the show yesterday, but nothing more on the local TV viewing for the Indiana Pacers coming up here this season. We heard the report about potentially the streamer DAZN, but nothing more official on that as the day moved along. Is that correct?
2: Not that I've noticed, no. Just that they're close to a possible local rights deal for several NBA teams, but nothing as far as anything official.
0: Yeah, and again, a lot I think we can get to off of that here as we potentially have an answer on how the Pacers will be viewed here in our market coming up this season. So again, day two of Colts training camp is here. One thing to note on this Thursday, we'll see if Kurt Cignetti's feeling himself at all up in Chicago. You think Sig's going to drop the mic at Big Ten Media Day?
1: I don't. I think Sig has matured. But drop the mic, do you mean just take a little dig at the SEC or like day one Kurt Cignetti, I just got hired?
0: Yeah, I don't think he's going to be like WWE day one Kurt Cignetti just got hired, to be clear. But I think he's got to take a shot at the SEC. It's kind of sitting on a platter for him.
1: Yeah, I would agree.
0: I mean, I get like, hey, we're on to year three and, you know, we're all, you know, this is a different football team. You know, I understand, like you're a month away from the season starting. But still, he's Kurt Cignetti.
1: Yeah.
0: Did you see his most recent tweet?
1: I did not. Was it a retweet? You know, he's like a quote tweeter, retweeter guy. Gets the fan base all riled up.
0: Kurt Cignetti with a retweet of longtime college football cover Brett McMurphy. The tweet said, in last 3 years, the college football playoff records versus the other Power Four conferences. So we're talking college football playoffs. The records within those games. The Big Ten's 9-3. The ACC is 3-3. The SEC is 2-7. The Big 12 is 0-3. An asterisk to the Big Ten winning 3 national titles. So he's feeling himself on social media.
1: He definitely is, yes.
0: Now the question becomes, will the words back it up? So Kurt Cignetti, Bones Jones, the linebacker, Carter Smith, the left tackle, Tyree Tucker, your defensive tackle, those four, I guess, with Cignetti up in Chicago today for media day. Yeah, I mean, I thought all in all, a pretty status quo first practice. We continue to see a splitting of the reps, or at least Shane Steichen's words. You know, it's day one, so you technically can't split the reps. Riley Leonard got a hair more with the second team than Anthony Richardson did yesterday. Jonathan Taylor practiced. Jonathan Taylor's comments after practice, did those stand out to you in regards to his contract in any way, shape, or form?
1: A little bit. One, I thought it was hilarious that he basically told Mike Chappell, the dean, Fox 59, to talk to ownership for him. He told him, hey, you got some cachet around here, which he does. You know, the media room is named after Mike Chappell, but jokes aside, I thought it sounded a lot less standoffish and contentious than it did a few years ago when JT was going through his first contract negotiation, and he said that there's been some positive discussions and things are moving in the right direction. So I guess the question now becomes, will that actually lead to a new deal for number 28, who I believe is deserving of a deal? But also, I understand from a team perspective, he is a 27-year-old running back, so the way you structure that deal might be how this thing actually gets done. I don't foresee them giving him a 3 or 4 year deal at this stage in his career, but perhaps a 2 year deal, or you bump this year's salary up and then you tack on an extra year to his deal. Something in the middle where they can find that middle ground to keep him with the Colts for at least a short-term future.
0: Yeah, right now around the league, I think you're seeing Bijan Robinson in Atlanta and I believe Jahmyr Gibbs in Detroit. I think both of them are doing what JT did a few off-seasons
1: ago. But they're 2 years away, which is even crazier to me.
0: So, yeah, they're on the rookie deals.
1: Yeah.
0: And yeah, they were first-round picks, unlike JT. JT was, you know, in the middle of round two. So they have a fifth-year option on those contracts there. So, you know, again, their leverage situation, their wanting desire to get to a second contract, I think is a little bit different there if you're trying to kind of compare that. A couple of interesting personnel notes defensively we can get to yesterday. And I just thought that final period of the day, it's something I want to hit on a few times today, James. And again, we can get into the personnel, but, you know, a few months back, I wrote something on 107.5thefan.com, and I mentioned to you and Mark of, to me, there is one position group right now that in recent years I would never have thought it was an elite position group for the Colts. But I think it has the chance to be that. And again, we do need to factor in the personnel they are going up against. But if you were out here at Grand Park yesterday, the final team period of the day, I don't think Daniel Jones completed a pass.
1: Yeah.
0: And that is very unusual for a quarterback to go through an entire period. I think Jones threw three or four passes and didn't complete one. And a big, big reason why two of those passes were not completed was because Tre'Varius Ward and Sauce Gardner look like the all-pro corners that they have on their resume. So, again, that is the, you know, when we had the question on Monday or Tuesday, hey, what gets you excited about this Colts season? I think Jonathan Taylor, I think Tyler Warren, I think those are rather, you know, obvious ones. But, again, if that cornerback duo, Ward and Gardner, who we really only saw together for one game last season in Kansas City, and they limited Patrick Mahomes for large, large chunks of that game without their offense giving a whole lot of support, if they can replicate a semblance of what we saw in that final team period yesterday, that's an element of this football team that I think could be special, frankly. And obviously they will face much stiffer wide receiver challenges, but still, that was a glimpse of what could be there with that cornerback duo.
1: Definitely. I thought one of the plays of the day, Kevin, was when Sauce Gardner broke up a pass from Daniel Jones to Josh Downs. And normally Josh is winning when it comes to like those short kind of out routes or short intermediate routes because he's such a twitchy slot receiver. But then you see Sauce just blanking him and basically break up the pass and then walk over Josh like, hey, I'm the top dog here. And then you also saw, I know you talked about some of the receiver depth maybe lacking a little bit, but early on throughout some of the team periods, Daniel Jones tried to hit Laquon Treadwell on a sideline pass, and it was a hair inside, and that hair nearly led to Tre'Varius Ward picking him off, and he was flexing and things like that. So it was a good sign for that duo, and in particular with Tre'Varius Ward. I know he's getting up there in age. I do kind of, I'm curious, because even last year, Kevin, he had a couple of rest days built in. Will we see him back out of here today? But for him just kind of be in this mind state, hopefully in a better place mentally after everything he's been through from a non-football standpoint, it was good to see him make some plays.
0: Individual drills for DeForest Buckner, a good sign there. We await kind of his reintegration to the teamwork, but still the fact that he is practicing off of that neck surgery, certainly in the positive mold. Looking forward to sharing, and I think we're going to play this coming up at 8 o'clock, the conversation we had yesterday. And this is typically how camp will unfold for us. We will record an interview with a player after practice. I believe we're recording with Sauce Gardner today after practice. And then again, we'll re-air those, or air those, I guess, not even re-air, but air those for you the following day. So yesterday after practice, we caught up with Mo Alie-Cox. And, you know, James, he kind of falls a little bit in that Josh Downs category earlier in the week of just a dude I enjoy talking to. I think he's very candid. I think he's got a good personality. On and off the field, you can talk to him about a variety of things. We got our Colts basketball starting five out of him, and of course, he would be a representative of that starting five. It's obviously a hell of a story that a guy that didn't play college football is now going on nearly a decade in this league, and he's the longest tenured offensive player for the Colts. So, a variety of things we hit on with Mo. But we'll play that upcoming for you at 8 o'clock.
1: Grade A human, and you know this, Kevin. Whenever there is a big Colts moment, particularly when they win a game, you go find Mo because he's going to give you the quote that helps with your story. All the other guys might give you some of that, you know, coach speak or team before me. He will give you some color, some animation, and definitely he will hype up his teammates who are having great season. So, for example, last year, halfway through it, JT was obviously balling, and Mo, who was, a big part of that with all the blocking that he did, would give us a lot more of the behind the scenes of how maybe JT really feels about trying to be MVP and trying to be first team all pro and all those things, whereas JT is just going to, you know, deflect a little bit. So I like the color, the realness that Mo Alie-Cox provides, and yeah, he had some interesting basketball takes when it came to his starting five here with the Colts.
0: Now, did I see yesterday a Mo Alie-Cox teammate fire off a tweet your way? A former Mo Alie-Cox teammate, to be clear?
1: He did. I figured we'd get into this on the show. See, now, I didn't expect when I posted the video, shout out to Cam Blankenship, our on-site engineer, for taking the video of me running the 40.
3: No, I told Cam as soon as you got up, I go, we need some we need some footage of that.
1: I actually got the guy that did the timer for me to videotape it as well, so I guess we were both on the same page. But nevertheless, one ghost reached out to me and told me, hey, you got to do it again.
3: Ooh. It's a little T.Y. Hilton action yesterday. A
1: little T.Y. Hilton action.
3: Man.
1: Shout out to the former Colts great.
3: Do you feel like you have more in you? 5.47?
1: I think so.
3: Okay.
1: You know, I feel like if T.Y. Hilton tells me, hey, clean up the start a little bit, get out of the box a little faster, I got to take him up on this. So the plan, KB, is to run my last 40 here at Drop Light Grant Park on the last day of Colts training camp, perhaps here at Grant Park in August. So I feel like that would be the fun way to end it off.
0: Look at that. Shane Steichen calls the team over potentially to watch James Boyd.
1: I wouldn't mind it.
0: Put the track shoes on. 4.34 was one T.Y. Hilton back at his Florida.
1: I'm not touching that.
0: International.
1: I did ask him if he could borrow some of your speed. I think he can still probably get moving a little bit.
0: Yeah.
1: But now he's like, we're getting older because his son is now the next prospect coming up to be
0: Wisconsin.
1: Pretty good.
0: Wisconsin, Notre Dame.
1: Yeah, Eugene, if I'm not mistaken.
0: Week one at Lambeau Field. Very much looking forward to that Sunday of Labor Day weekend.
2: You got
0: to
2: lose the credential, James. I think that slowed you down. The wind caught it and slowed down the drag time.
1: People told me, I don't know if it dragged me a full second or something like that. Like some,
0: but you did turn around backwards, right?
1: Yeah, but I think that was just natural. You know, you get to running or whatever, and maybe I'll take the glasses off, can't be as cool. Got to get down to my three-point stands. There's a lot of different tips I got from people around the NFL world, but I had a lot of fun doing it, and I'm glad you all seriously got a kick out of me making a clown of myself.
0: We are looking forward to sharing the tidbits from practice yesterday, and so we will do that throughout the show. Coming up today, again, looks to be a really, really nice day here in Westfield. It's the same schedule today as it was yesterday. Gates are going to open up at 9 o'clock right here, and then the first practice, or I should say the second practice of camp, will commence at 10 o'clock, 10 to 11 today, 10 to 11:15 tomorrow, and then 4 o'clock on Saturday. Good Thursday morning to you. Thank you for starting it with us. It is the Fan Morning Show, live here in Westfield. Colts camp underway.
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0: Life here at the Draplight Grand Park campus starting to become a thing. Day 2 of Colts training camp is about to get underway. Colts City being set up right now. The field's being prepared. 9 o'clock, gates are going to open. 10 o'clock. An hour-long practice here again on day 2. James Boyd, let's remove the quarterbacks. Any grand takeaways from you yesterday?
1: I would say it was pretty significant to look at Bryce Betcher take a lot of first-team snaps, I thought, at linebacker for this group. We know that T.J. Allen is sidelined right now with a calf strain, so I was kind of wondering who would be a part of that starting linebacker unit. And like yesterday, it was the rookie, again, Bryce Betcher out of Oregon, and Akeem Davis-Gaither, the veteran that previously played under Lou Anarumo, the Colts defensive coordinator.
0: Yeah, Betcher, fourth-round pick, led the Big Ten in tackles last year. For those that don't know his full story, actually was a Major League Baseball draft pick, 13th round from the Houston Astros a couple of years ago, walked onto the football team out there at Oregon and became one of their more important players. So they certainly love the intensity that he brings, and obviously a lot of the work ethic areas for sure. So we'll see how that linebacker rotation plays out. They rotated a lot, but yeah, Betcher, Davis Gaither looked to be more the signal caller yesterday, which is something I was curious about without C.J. Allen. A few more defensive notes that I want to get to here as we move along on this Thursday morning. Fever in action coming up tomorrow night. They'll get back to practice today. It is Portland. Portland's what, middle of the pack team?
1: Yes.
0: Nothing too notable about them?
1: No, I do think that they have the tendency or have the ability to score a lot of points, but they actually lost one of their top players, Sarah Ashley Barker, who's out, I think, with a torn ACL. So that's a big blow for them. But nevertheless, I always think that the Fever have entertaining games, Kevin, because although they can score it a lot, they can't really defend all that well. Still, you know, I'd like to see a little bit better defense. Maybe that changes if Aaliyah Boston is available. But I say all that to say, I think teams tend to have good days offensively against the Fever.
0: The Fever tweeted this out yesterday. It's quite impressive. During their recent win streak here, what is it? Is it four games?
1: Yes.
0: The win streak? Caitlin Clark averaging 30.3 points. She's shooting over 50% from the floor and three, which I think that is worth pointing out. You know, I don't know. I should know that a lot of people follow Caitlin Clark very, very, very, very, very closely.
1: Who?
0: But she has not been shooting it to that level. So north of 50% in both of those areas, along with, of course, 8 assists. Kelsey Mitchell in that win streak, averaging 28.5 points per game. She also over 50% from the field and 50% from behind the arc. So not only high volume scoring from those two, but some high efficiency as well. So again, Fever and Portland come up tomorrow, and then they got the best team in the league in Minnesota. First time they've seen the Lynx this season on Friday. You get walked off last night, Mark Dykton?
2: Oh, God. It was disgusting. Joel, PCA hit a go-ahead two-run homer in the top of the 10th, and then the Cubs bullpen just blew the game in particular. And, yeah, Cardinals walked it off. It was disgusting, but that's okay. We've still taken two of the first three. We can hopefully take the series today. But, yeah, somebody's I told Alex Golden, I was like, your Cardinals suck. He's like, well, they didn't suck last night. I'm like, it's because the Cubs bullpen sucks too. So occasionally, you know, water finds its level. But gross by the Cubs bullpen blowing that game.
0: Gosh, yesterday was such peak sports by you. Just peak sports fandom. I mean, you literally took a dump on the Cardinals for 3 hours. I mean, you look like one of these porter potties up here after a day at Colts training camp. I mean, you dump all over them. You're on top of the world after the PCA home run, and then the baseball god said, you know what, Mark Dykton, how dare you do that? Watch me wag my finger right here. Alex Golden just now dancing all over you today.
2: That's okay. His team's still well below 500. I have faith that my team will get it done. His team still stinks. My team's bullpen stinks, so it's okay.
0: I don't know if this is the best transition, but you care to describe the level of dump Kurt Cignetti will take on the SEC today when he gets to the podium at Big Ten Media Days?
1: You seem to think that that's going to happen. I don't think it's really going to happen. I'll give it a scale of 1 to 10 on the dump scale. I'll give it a 3.
0: 3, okay. It's probably the last time I need to be making any more dump analogies and making you expand on that. Okay, that's fair.
2: I think he's going to let it rip a little bit. He's been bottled up for a few months now. Oh, okay. I think he's got some thoughts.
0: Okay, so you know, maybe you had some Long John Silvers the night before. Or are you talking about that?
2: Give me a 7.5 That sort of dump, Mark? I'll go to dump at a 7.5.
0: Okay, yeah. We hope those people are behind you in the old porta potty line. Tyreek Tucker, Carter Smith, and who else? Bones Jones, I think the third player up there for Media Days. Chicago, as Big Ten Media Days come to a close today. Speaking of the Big Ten, Purdue rounded out their 4-0 trip up in Canada. 4-0 for the Boilers. Seemingly they had a new lineup and like new leading scores every single game. I think we could probably get used to that with so much newness and just balance, frankly. Jacob Weber, the sharpshooter, played a lot of Lumiere last year. He shot it great last night, had 21 for the Boilers. So, again, a little bit different having to look up the roster for Purdue. But Matt Painter, I assume that 4-2 was very beneficial for him and Darren DeVries as they have a lot of newness to their makeup. Coming up on the other side, what did we witness yesterday at Colts camp? We haven't spoken about Anthony Richardson. I guess we should share maybe what him and Riley Leonard did on day one of camp. Again, practice underway coming up 10 a.m. today. Mark Dykton, the weather looks great. What do we got for a weather update?
18: Sunshine continues across the area for today. Should be a beautiful afternoon. We'll keep it dry and seasonal, a high at 86. And tonight, clear skies, another quiet evening, very pleasant with a low tonight, down to 66. I'm Fox 59 meteorologist Jim O'Brien for The Fan.
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0: with Kevin Bowen and James Boyd.
1: Let's go. Mark Dykton here on a Thursday. Thank you, as always, for the excellent re-entries. Mo Alie-Cox, we'll play that for you upcoming 8 o'clock. We chatted with him yesterday after practice. We asked him his basketball starting five. Take the Colts 90-man roster, make a basketball starting five out of it. The man didn't even name a dude that played college basketball last year.
2: So we have reminded him? Did we remind him?
1: No, I just kind of wanted to let him go. Yeah, I didn't want to try to offer any names. He was scouring the practice field.
2: We wanted it to be authentic.
1: Right. I mean, he's the one that's played in the NCAA tournament. He's the one that played for Shaka Smart. He's the accomplished college basketball player there. So always enjoy talking with Mo. It's a hell of a story, and got into a little bit of Tyler Warren and kind of what makes him unique. Maybe a slight, subtle little jab at Jack Doyle, which I had to chuckle at.
2: I think you're instigating, KB.
1: Well, yeah.
2: It was a little bit.
1: I was kind of hoping that P1 listener Jack Doyle will catch that on his Thursday Thursday morning here. So we'll play that upcoming for you here at 8. And frankly, Tyler Warren was pretty active to start camp yesterday. A couple of early catches from one Daniel Jones.
2: Yeah, he had one over the middle for about 20 yards that was exactly what he wanted to see from him, from that unit. And KB, he's a game changer. He's somebody who, quite honestly, I don't really need to see him do a whole lot out here because he's proven it already on Sundays. I remember last year around this time, during their night practice, Kevin, he had an incredible catch, one-handed catch, and we were all kind of thinking after that, boy, he could be a playmaker. And like I said, it showed up when it mattered the most. I do think a healthy Daniel Jones will definitely – kind of correlate with his production. So if he can stay healthy, I think a lot of the movement stuff that Tyler Warren can do, lining up all over the field, can help this offense a ton.
1: Speaking of night practice, 1 week from tonight, right?
2: Yes, we'll be out here. I think it's an 8 p.m. kickoff. I was going to say tip-off. I've been covering a lot of Fever games, but it'll be a little kickoff action, I guess, for us out here. Looking forward to that. And I think last year, Kevin, they had a drone show and some other things going on, so if you have a chance to make it out, I would encourage you all to do so.
1: And then 2 weeks from tonight, Foxborough, preseason opener, as crazy as that sounds, coming up here 2 weeks from tonight. Let's go with what you're just saying there, and you talk about the movement. Jimmy asked me this after practice yesterday.
2: Good Jimmy?
1: No, this is not good Jimmy. I do enjoy chatting with good Jimmy a whole lot, but no, this is
2: This is bad Jimmy.
1: Well, what's the other Jimmy that we had, Mark? Training camp Jimmy? Was that the other one?
3: Yeah,
1: he was kind of a volatile character.
3: I haven't heard from him in a while. He might have unearthed him all of a sudden. But yeah, there was a good Jimmy, and then there was training camp Jimmy, and they were very different people.
1: Have you ever heard training camp Jimmy?
2: I have not heard of training camp Jimmy.
1: He was a loose cannon. Yeah,
2: okay.
1: Yeah.
2: Toward you or toward the team?
1: Just with takes in general, I guess, towards us. But yeah, he was.
2: We can always use a take here on the radio.
1: Yeah, yeah. Training camp Jimmy, if you'd like, 317-239-1070. This a separate Jimmy, but a big time listener. But he asked, I thought a good and simple question about Daniel Jones. Would you say that he moved yesterday as if you didn't know there was an injury?
2: I would say that he moved without looking like he'd ever been injured. That was my assessment. I know some people might think I'm hyping it up, but I really have no reason to. I'm not going to sit up here and lie to you about what I'm seeing. And I thought he looked more fluid and more confident in his movements than in the spring, KB. And really, the scramble kind of confirmed it for me. He didn't fully step on the gas. He's not trying to dive for the first down. And, of course, nobody's going to really come near him once he gets out of the pocket. But the fact that he was able to kind of accelerate a little bit and look like normal Daniel Jones running out of bounds, although that was a good sign for him in his progress. And to be fair to Daniel, he really didn't run a whole lot last year as far as rushing the ball. I think what was missing when he got injured initially with the fractured fibula was the fact that he wasn't able to be mobile in the pocket and outside of it, but not just as a straight line runner for first downs.
1: Yeah, I mean, he did have the one game, and you know, it ended up being the last win for the Colts, where his scrambles were huge in Germany. In beating the Atlanta Falcons, I know you brought it up a lot, that third and whatever it was, third and 20, where he scrambles for 18 or 19 yards and sets up the fourth and short that he converts to Tyler Warren. Without that play, you know, you probably are not leaving Germany as a winner there. So, again, to me, James, the willingness to attempt that, I know he's wearing a red jersey, and I know he knows full well he's not getting hit on this practice field, but that, to me, I think is a positive sign. Now, you know, when he did roll out yesterday, he hit Josh Downs for a completion. He also had an airmail over the middle of the field that easily could have been picked. Cam Bynum, I think, just kind of – I almost think Cam Bynum was shocked by how much Daniel Jones overthrew. I forget who the wideout was. It might have been Eli Pankle from Pendleton, which shows you the state of the wideout room, how much they're rotating guys right now there. But some of that stuff, you know, again, is that rust, you know, just rolling out and the movement throws. His accuracy, I thought, was largely very good, but that's the stuff I think you want to see him try and knock off, because, you know, that was just a moment yesterday where, you know, obviously if that happens in a game, that's a huge, huge turnover. 4 of 8 was Jones. We did see a split between Richardson and Leonard, or I should say we will see a split. That's what Shane Steichen said after practice yesterday, and I don't want to be overly confusing here. Anthony Richardson took the first second-team rep, so he initially was the backup quarterback. Yeah. But they did 3 periods of work, and it ended up being Riley Leonard taking periods 2 and 3.
2: Yeah.
1: So if you add up the second-team reps, Leonard actually took more. It was an even split of their overall reps yesterday. Each of them got 7, which, again, James, is just a reminder. 7 team reps for Leonard and Richardson. You inevitably run the ball probably 2 or 3 times on those 7 plays. So it comes down to like 4 or 5 throws these guys now are about to get. And when practices get to an hour and 15, an hour and a half, you know, maybe they'll up that a little bit. But it was just like actual numerical evidence of their practice reps are now about to be very limited. Good news for them. They'll get the preseason games, you would assume, a big, big chunk of those, but you better make the most of it. Yesterday, I thought both of them, neither really stood out. You know, Richardson probably slightly better than Leonard. But reps, precious right now.
2: Yeah, Leonard threw the only interception. It was not in 11-on-11, but it was in 7-on-7, and was it the best throw? Probably not. Held it a lot. But also, for those who might be curious, when they're getting those 7-on-7 drills and they roll out, the idea is to put the ball in the air pretty much no matter what happens. So I don't want to make it seem like if he were in a real game, he would make that same decision. It's kind of like, well, I'm here now. Let's get the rep fully in for everybody involved. And so Trey Washington picked it off late, whereas in a real game, I think Riley most likely just takes the sack or throws it in the dirt. But as far as how the backups looked, I would agree it wasn't something to, you know, write home about. I did write a little bit about it because I think it's something that matters just because of the injury history with Daniel Jones and also because of the situation. We'll see if there's any movement with Anthony Richardson later this week. I know his roster bonus kicks in a couple of days, and once that does, then a team that's interested in trading for him, Kevin, from how I understand it, would basically only have to pay him $1 million for 2026, and then he would become a free agent after this season. So maybe that makes it a little more enticing to take a flyer on him. But even then, Kevin, I just think that it's so late in the game as far as the trade request and all that stuff that at this point, are we looking at these 3 quarterbacks being your top 3 going into the season?
1: So $1 million compared to what? A little over 5?
2: Yes.
1: Right now?
2: Yeah, sorry I didn't clarify that. So the roster bonus is about $4 million. And so once the Colts have to pay that, then the other team can say, you know what? Maybe I am willing to give up a 6th-round, 7th-round pick for someone who's only going to cost me $1 million versus 5, especially if I'm with a team that has a bit of a salary cap constraint.
1: And that's tomorrow, right? The 3rd day of camp?
2: Yes.
1: That's when that bonus kicks in?
2: I think it kicks in tomorrow, and then if I'm not mistaken, a team can then make a move for you Saturday.
1: And not have to pay the full
2: amount.
1: The 5, which again, you know, if you're throwing a day 3 pick on that, you know, maybe there are some teams that are interested on that. You guys don't drink coffee, do you?
2: I don't drink coffee. I think I made it through college without it, and so at that point I was like, I probably am good, but do you have a nice cup of Joe there? Or
1: No, no, no. I woke up this morning and realized we didn't have coffee in the house. I thought about stopping at the media hotel, but I thought, I don't know. I got nervous that for some reason, whatever, the lobby, it was going to take too long. You know, maybe there was a long line of softball or baseballers in there early in the morning coming to Grand Park. So I just went to the gas station across the street. I can't tell the taste between good coffee and bad coffee. This coffee tastes great to me. You could have told me this was brewed at the first ever Starbucks in Seattle, and I would believe you.
2: Well, this is how you know I don't drink coffee. I go to Seattle last year, Philip Rivers game, and you know, they're so known for coffee, which I did not know. And I called my mom, she loves coffee, loves Starbucks. And I'm like, yo, everywhere around here, they have all these different things about coffee. Like, I don't know why it's such a big deal. She's like, you idiot. You're in, like, the coffee capital of America. So, learned a lot last year about coffee. But
1: did you think about dabbling at all?
2: No, I mean, I had it when I was younger, probably when I was in high school. I just didn't really like the taste and passed on it. But as long as you're happy, KB, I feel like you're easy to please when it comes to the coffee.
1: Yeah, maybe it's more a reflection of my third grade taste buds that I've told you about. But yeah, the Joe's going down.
3: You go nice heavy creamer on this, there, or are you just doing like black coffee and what are we talking about?
1: No. All black, baby. Yeah. Every time they're like, oh yeah, you want me to leave room for cream? I'm like, no. Just
2: we'll see.
1: Hand me the thing.
2: I got some more time then because Steve Wolfong, who is a friend of the show and does some great work over at On3, just DM'd me and told me, coffee is a vibe, man. No better way to start the day. I didn't start until my 30s, so I'm 30, 31 later this year, so maybe one day. I think the first kid might test me out.
1: Yeah, I actually did not dabble until the first kid, yeah. And I was, what, Rosie's, yeah, I mean, hell, I was close to 30. I was 29, yeah. So, yeah, and Steve brought great energy when he was on with us a couple Fridays ago about Monchon sales.
2: But Joe helped.
1: And that was an 8 o'clock segment, if I remember correctly. So thank you to Steve for that. Let's hear from Jonathan Taylor. Mark, if you could cue this up yesterday. And, James, let's set it up a little bit here. League-wide, correct me if I'm wrong, are both Bijan Robinson and Jahmyr Gibbs doing the sit-out thing?
2: Yes.
1: They are both former first-round picks. So they are on their rookie deals with that fifth-year team option on those deals.
2: Which heavily discounts the team.
1: Which Taylor was not. Just no, second round pick. Just to go down the history of that. That was just a standard four-year rookie contract for him. And so, again, getting to the second contract, you hear that a million times from really all pro athletes, but in particular football players, considering the lifespan of those athletes. And I would say in Gibbs and Robinson's case, A, they're younger. B, this is going to sound like a knock on JT, but I do think they're a little bit more dynamic in the passing game. So
2: definitely.
1: I think their leverage is a little bit different here than, again, you know, maybe where Taylor's is right now, or even where Taylor's was 3 years ago. You know, at that point, Taylor hadn't really been hurt at all in his NFL career.
2: Right.
1: And you know, he's had a couple injuries since then. But this was Jonathan Taylor, not super long by any means in this clip, but this was him talking about a potential new contract for him.
4: Yeah, I have faith. I mean, there have been some good conversations, and I have faith between my agent and front office. Like I said, I've already said I would love to be a Colt for life, so I have faith that things are moving in the right direction.
5: Or maybe something.
1: So, you know, good conversations between my agent and the organization. I don't know if that phrase was uttered a few years ago.
2: Not at all. I don't think that there is any instance of that happening a few years ago. We were
1: Malki Kawa, right? Is that the agent?
2: We were too busy, you know, monitoring tweets from JT and his agent. And what's kind of crazy about that whole fiasco, Kevin, is that, you know, after the spring, he never talked to us directly until he got the deal. So everything that we had, every update we provided throughout that whole saga was from some back channels and basically trying to see if JT ever smiled again. So he got the money, and the team started showing again.
1: JT did practice yesterday again. He had a beautiful catch in the 7-on-7.
2: Good.
1: Down the side. That was a beautiful throw by Daniel Jones right in stride to Jonathan Taylor there. So, you know, my thought is with this cap space they have, I want to say it's right around $30 million. I would assume, like, if I were a betting man right now, I think by September 13th, Taylor and Nelson get extensions.
2: Okay.
1: Yeah. That's where I'm at.
2: I will say the conversation, both from JT and from Chris Ballard on Tuesday, made me think that things are moving a lot more positively than I probably would have thought. And so, yes, for the sake of my pre-written articles, I need that to happen. That way they don't go to waste.
1: Did you find it at all, and I don't know, maybe you isn't the best person to ask, but like in hearing from fans, do you find it refreshing there's no quarterback battle? Like, when's the last time we've walked into a training camp and, like, it's like, oh, yeah, there's Daniel Jones, starting quarterback, you know, acts like a starting quarterback, you know, hosts the team on a mini camp.
2: Yeah, like, that's a good question.
1: You know, do you find that refreshing at all? Do you think fans find it refreshing. I get he's coming back from serious injuries. So I don't want to act like it's, you know, we're watching Josh Allen out here. But do you think fans kind of feel that way here in 2026 of like, boy, I'm glad that they're not charting and comparing quarterback battles?
2: Yes, I think the conversation I get from fans is just, should we believe that Daniel Jones is going to stay healthy? There isn't a belief that it just flat out can't work if he does stay healthy. I think a lot of them saw the marriage between him and Steichen as a good thing. And I would say from the majority of fans I've talked to, at least on the first day of training camp, they're pretty positive about Daniel and happy that he's back out there and gave him a lot of credit for working his way back to full strength, or at least to this point where he can play a full practice. But, yeah, a lot of the concerns I hear, Kevin, are more so geared toward just the injury bug that he's had throughout his career rather than, oh, my God, Anthony Richardson should be starting over him.
1: I do want to get to what I thought was the highlight of the day yesterday. And, again, that's a position group that I think has the ability to be elite for the Colts this season. There has to be context pointed out of who they were going up against. But still, welcome to training camp. You know, there's only so much you can do in terms of your opposite personnel. So I do want to hit on that here coming up. I would say largely it is, I think, refreshing in a way. Again, I don't want to act like, you know, Daniel Jones is without any warts. I mean, there are some questions, obviously, about his health and his consistency. And there was one point yesterday, James, where I looked out there and saw Anthony Richardson. I want to say it was Rylan Sharp, undrafted track dude from Arkansas, I believe. He completed a really nice ball, probably a second or a third level ball, to Sharp over the middle. And I started to look at the offensive players around Anthony Richardson, and I tell you what, I don't know if I recognized one player with him. And so as much as it is refreshing that Daniel Jones is, you know, operating in the sense of, yeah, I'm the franchise quarterback, it is just kind of awkward. Like, oh, yeah, there's your fourth overall pick running with the third team.
2: Yeah, it is.
1: And we're debating this roster bonus coming up tomorrow. And we're debating, you know, is he here 2 weeks from Thursday? Is he here in the preseason opener? Is he here September 13th? Again, I don't view him as this massive distraction. Like, I think he rather quietly goes about his business. I mean, yeah, there's been a trade request, but it's not like a demonstrative trade request. He seems to be, you know, I thought Ballard had a pretty good comment the other day of like, I think both parties need to be realistic about this.
2: Yeah.
1: I thought it was Ballard kind of saying, look, well, about Bauer says look a lot, but, you know, we're not, you know, this trade is not netting a second or third rounder. Anthony, you're not going to go to one of these 31 other NFL teams and be handed the keys to the franchise tomorrow. Like, we all need to live in reality here, and I actually thought those words were pretty accurate.
2: So, here's one little tidbit that kind of stood out to me from when Bauer spoke Tuesday about Anthony, Kevin, and it was in regard to, hey, his trade request hasn't been rescinded. What's the latest on that? He starts off by saying we're not just giving him away, but I thought this next line was kind of interesting where he goes, when you take a guy as high as we took him, you want him to come in and be the savior right away. Well, everybody's developmental plan is different. His plan was a little different. I still think he has a future. We'll see how that plays out here. The you want him to be the savior thing I thought was a little revealing because that was sort of the expectation that, hey, we finally stopped kicking the can down the road. We're going to invest a super high draft pick in this guy, our highest pick since Andrew Luck, to get the guy to replace Andrew Luck, and it just didn't work out. So hearing him say that kind of in passing, Kevin, really kind of put it out there before me to say, wow, yeah, he has had quite the fall from grace with this franchise, and I think it's smart that they moved on to Daniel Jones. I can't sit here and still be saying, oh, Anthony should be starting. But, boy, it's kind of crazy that we're talking about number four pick just a few years removed from being that pick, competing to be the second or third stringer on a team that didn't make the playoffs last year.
1: Yesterday, opening segment, you and I were side by side. We were pretty much holding hands.
2: Yes, yes.
1: By all accounts, I think it sounded pretty good, Mark, so thank you for your help on that. Today, I decided to support you with the bucket hat.
2: Appreciate that.
1: Do you like it?
2: Yes, yes.
1: A little throwback Masters
2: bucket
1: hat?
2: Yes, the bucket hat is an essential. And jokes aside, I always think it's funny when
1: Oh, I didn't realize you got a Nike one. That's nice, man.
2: Yeah, got it on sale. It's the same one I've had for years. The other one's in the trash.
1: You care if I touch that?
2: Just no.
1: Feel the material?
2: Yeah,
1: nice.
2: You know, it's pretty. I think it's like a fishing hat. You know, I won't be on any lakes soon, but yeah, the bucket hat gets the job done. I feel like I'm out here and I need to protect the skin.
1: The YouTube chat, Mark, is saying that the only thing missing for me is a cigar here on this Thursday morning. Am I getting off that type of vibe here?
2: A little bit. Who's the character you said you looked like a few years ago? Our P1 listener, Gritty, said I was too young to know.
1: Did she go Gilligan?
2: Gilligan. That's who it is. She said,
1: boy, you're really showing your age.
2: There
1: that
2: you go.
1: One.
2: I'm sorry. I'm 30. I mean, I don't know who half these characters are you bring up.
1: Mark, is that what I'm missing? Am I missing like an Eddie White cigar here?
3: Say, you throw a cigar in your mouth and I'll be like, is that Eddie White I'm looking at right now? We'll start talking about all kinds of things and doing impressions of presidential candidates.
1: Is that a compliment? I guess he did just go into the Hall of Fame.
2: I was going to say, I think it is.
1: Gosh, he is such a character. He really is. Speaking of the Pacers, speaking of all that, Mark, I do want to hit on something I saw you were bringing up on social media yesterday. So, again, as succinctly and easily as we can, yesterday we had a report out there that the Pacers games, and again, we don't know the quantity of the 82-game season, but some of their games next season, potentially all of them, could be on a streaming service by the name of DAZN. It's an acronym, DAZN, but that's how they pronounce it. Mostly known, Mark, right, for kind of global sports, like mixed martial arts, and I think they do like Italian soccer, and, you know,
3: all kinds of stuff like that.
1: Yeah, not really mainstream sports by any means, and again, a little bit more in the European route here, but currently in the U.S., a DAZN subscription costs $34.99 per month. If you go for a full year, they bring that down to $24.99 per month. Now, obviously, if you're watching the Pacers, you only need to watch them from what? October to April, and then the playoffs happen, and they're on, obviously, the channels that, you know, pretty much everybody gets here. I saw you and Tony East had a little bit of an exchange on potentially what that price point could be, Mark.
3: Yeah, let me dig that up. But yeah, he said something along the lines of that he would subscribe to DAZN for FIBA and courtside, and he said courtside was a separation from DAZN, and it was a much cheaper product. So it's kind of like a branch of DAZN. So I don't know what the price point was. He didn't go into that, but it sounded like that could possibly be a thing. But in my head, I was also like, but that's also FIBA and like second and third tier basketball. I'm sure if they get the NBA. They ain't given the discount. So I'm curious if that $34.99 price tag, you know, alters at all, or if there is an NBA package, what's that costing you? Because $34.99 without the NBA is steep. So I can't imagine that if the NBA jumps on board, they're going to stand pat or, you know, lower the price point. So I'm just curious what we're looking at here. But when you see $34.99, you're like, another streaming service for a very niche, you know, product, a possible one team thing that I'm trying to watch, $34.99 that costs more than like two streaming services without ads, that's asking a lot.
1: I think it's utterly ridiculous. I mean, $34.99 yes, is freaking outrageous. And I just did a quick little search on this, Mark, and you just kind of hit on it there. It's pretty much double, you know, multiple other streaming services. 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And again, James, you know this full well. When you're watching those streaming services, you're not just watching them for Pacer games.
2: No.
1: You are watching them for multiple different things here. So, boy, I got a lot of questions, and I need a lot more answers in regards to where this is at.
2: I am curious, too, Kevin. Will we get to a point where it stabilizes and whatever it is becomes the thing? Because it does seem like every, 5 years, we see a change in the provider or the plan or which app we got to download. Boy, I know I sound like an old man right now, and I'm not as old as to know what Gilligan or who Gilligan is, but I am old enough to remember just turning on my local TV and watching my team growing up.
1: And James, when we have this conversation, at times I do feel a tad awkward, and kind of hear me out on this. I work kind of in this industry. We work kind of in this industry.
2: Yeah.
1: You work for a subscription website. So, like, I should want people paying out of the wazoo for sporting materials, if you will. I mean, hell, what if we said, hey, let's charge $5 to subscribe to our radio station? You know, like, would people do that? Is that going to be the thing in 20 years?
2: Right.
1: 15, like where are we at?
2: I mean,
1: like,
2: we're seeing it now with some of these radio subscriptions you have in your car.
1: Right. So, like, there is part of me that's like, boy, maybe for my own bank account I should vouch for this, but I just can't. I can't, like, live in that world. Morally, I just don't feel like that is right. $34.99 to watch 82 Pacer games, and again, that's monthly, $34.99. That is an utter joke. And
2: right.
1: I love basketball. I love watching basketball. I like basketball more than I like football. It's just, oh, gosh. I don't know, man.
3: And are you
1: actually
3: paying $34.99 for 82 games? Because if they're on national TV on ESPN or TNT or something, chances are those games aren't going to be
1: right.
3: on DAZN, too. So you could be paying $34.99 a month for 70 games or something like that. So the cost is more exorbitant.
1: Yeah, that's a good point. That is a good point.
3: I'm just sick of all these streaming services.
1: Heck, I thought Bally was pricey at 20 a month. Yeah, and again, Bally had issues there. So 6 months is going to cost you north of $200. Yeah. Glenn, that is a great, great point. That is much more than what I'm paying right now for, you know, everything. So we'll keep you updated on that. Again, nothing official. Want to make that very clear. And I assume the same people we're used to, Chris Denary, Quinn Buckner, Jeremiah Johnson, et cetera, Eddie Gill, you know, they would still be on this.
2: Yeah, if there were any changes there, I think at that point we got to just go get our pitchfork.
1: Tossing hands,
2: walk
1: right?
2: to the league office.
1: Tossing hands.
2: If you take away my smothered chicken. We don't have problems.
1: If we're tossing hands, I think I want our next guest, Mo Ali Cox.
2: That is true.
1: Always love chatting with Mo. Variety of topics we hit on with him. We'll play that for you upcoming on the other side. Beautiful Wednesday at the Drop Light Grand Park campus here in Westfield. Day 2, Colts training camp starting at 10 a.m. Thank you for spending your Thursday morning with us.
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1: Well, shout out to listener Fitch here, new father, sharing a tweet here. Hope mom and baby are healthy and doing great. Ken, who delivers us this waters, James, he was showing me a picture of his three-week-old granddaughter when I was walking in here on this Thursday morning. So love hearing that. The Bowen family, we're back to school in a couple weeks. How was day one for the Dyketons, Mark? Everything good?
2: So far, so good. Yeah, had some naps taken after school because the realization that full days of school started right out of the gate were apparent. So, yeah, everybody enjoyed their first day, got to see friends they haven't seen in about 6 weeks and stuff. Everybody likes their teacher. Nora loved kindergarten, so it was a great start there. So far, so good. All three in full day schools. It is a life-changing moment, Kevin.
1: We are still a ways away from that, to be clear, but I can imagine. I guess it was day one of school, if you will, for the Colts. Day one of Colts camp practice yesterday. James, something I want to hit on after the Mo Alie-Cox chat is the final team period yesterday and what we saw from one particular position group. I need some help, you know, because I do think on paper that is a position group that can be really, really good for this team here in 2026, but I'm worried about the context, and I can't ignore that either. So we'll do that upcoming here in a few, but for now, we caught up with Mo Alie-Cox after practice yesterday. Mark, let's go ahead and play that.
3: And we are back. It is the Fan Morning Show. Day one of training camp just wrapped up. I think he's the answer to a trivia question. I might ask him this. Mo Alie-Cox, are you the longest tenured offensive player on this football team?
4: Yes.
3: He said that so reluctantly, James Boyd. You got to be proud of that accomplishment.
4: It depends how you classify it, because I was practice squad my first year. But
3: that counts. Because
4: sometimes they write 9 years in the league when this is really my 10th year.
3: Okay.
4: So you know how that
3: Stop
4: goes.
3: That. Did you participate in training camp?
4: Yeah.
3: Yes.
4: All right.
3: Okay.
4: So, yeah, I'm the longest. And then I think Q was probably second.
3: Right. And I'm trying to think, what, Luke Rhodes, maybe?
4: Yeah, Luke's the longest tenured player. Okay. He was here before us. He was a linebacker, so okay. 11 years. He was here at Pagano.
3: Do you ever go back and watch 2017 training camp film of Mo Alie-Cox?
4: I don't really go back and watch camp film because I got hurt like the third day. I sort of deltoid ligament in my ankle. But I do go back.

0: watch like some game film from 2018, 2019. I'm like, bro, I was like, yo, what was I doing? Like, I was getting it done, but it looked so ugly compared to like my technique and stuff now. So sometimes I get bored and go back and watch old film.
1: Well, I mean, to give you a little credit here, Mo, you were coming from basketball to football. So now 10 years into this thing, what do you think continues to allow you to have success when you're on the football field?
0: At this point in my career, I would say just being available and taking great care of my body. Like when I first got in the league, I would be so tired after like a work day. I wasn't putting that extra work to like make sure I was at 100% going into the game. You like get a massage and stuff like that, but now I do like hyperbaric red light massage twice a week, and different more mobility stretching and stuff like that, just making sure I'm available. And I think that also helps me with my technique and stuff. And then I would say like, cause my tight end coach always goes like, it's crazy, you're moving better now than you were like 3 years ago and stuff like that. And that's when I really started incorporating all that stuff into my routine more often.
2: Do you, I guess off-season wise, and maybe you're just getting to it right there, but how would you say your off-season has changed ramping up to a season from 2020, 2019 to 2026?
0: I would say keeping myself more fresh and that I don't get right into it when we're done. Normally, before, I used to only take like 2-3 weeks off and then go right back into working out, but now I give myself at least 6 weeks. Sometimes I start March, but this year I started at the 6 week mark because last year I finished with turf toe, so like I wasn't even able to do all that. But this year, my body feels way better just starting a little bit later and then ramping it up through OTAs, and that post OTAs prep, that 6 week prep is when I really went crazy. Like ran every day, every Friday, hills or a beach workout and stuff like that. Cause you know, coming into camp, you want to be in the best shape as possible so you can just focus on football.
2: Knock on wood, your availability has been outstanding really throughout your career. Do you think that is something conscious that you have put into? Obviously there's a little bit of luck, but like, is there something conscious you point to for a reason for that?
0: Shoot, I would say my toughness. I mean, because there's some stuff I probably should not have played through, but I did. Like,
2: hardest thing you played through?
0: Hernia. I had a hernia 1 year. It's probably on an injury report with like a hip injury listed all year. No one knew I had a hernia. Another one, I had a broken thumb, so I played with a cast. But that was the year Jacoby was starting. I think when Andrew retired, I broke my thumb. We played a Thursday night game, had the surgery on Friday, and then I didn't miss any games that year, different things like that. So, I mean, knock on wood, the last 2-3 years, I really haven't had anything pop up, which has allowed me to not miss practice and different things like that.
3: Besides turf, though.
0: Oh, I forgot. Yeah, but
3: turf toe's no joke.
0: I had a plate in my shoe, so I could play with that one. Yeah. But, like, the hernia, you got to run with it so you feel it every time you ran. And I always tell people that's probably my most painful injury because you could rest, and as soon as you work out one day, it's back. So it's like it doesn't really go away unless you get surgery on it.
1: That's crazy. Again, that's the voice of Mo Alie-Cox joining us here on the Fan Morning Show. Mo, you've been with a lot of talented tight ends alongside you in your room. Not going to ask you to rank them, but when you look at Tyler Warren going into year two, what makes him different?
0: Shoot. I would say for such a young player, his mental capacity to handle what's thrown at him and then to decipher different things on the field. Like, you could just tell he's just a smart player. He kind of reminds me of Jack Doyle with just a little more quick twitch and stuff like that. But up top, he has it all. And then I think that allows him to do stuff on the field. Like, you can see sometimes he catches the ball. He doesn't keep going this way because the pursuit's coming this way. He turns back, breaks a couple tackles. And I would also say his toughness. Like, that dude's tough as nails. He probably hurt his ankle, like, second or third day of camp. And me being a vet, I'm like, bro, we need you for the season, man. Just relax, chill. But he battled through it and practiced every day and then played every game and stuff like that. So just his toughness and his mental.
2: I need to clip out the quick twitch more than Jack Doyle. We need to we need to clip that out and send that.
1: We got to instigate?
0: I'm talking to Jack all the time, man.
1: But I do want to follow up on that. And I heard from a scout, this was probably a few years ago during the combine, they were saying, okay, outside of quarterback, they thought that tight end was the hardest position to learn going into the NFL because you're learning two positions at once. You got to be basically an offensive lineman, a blocker. You got to be basically a receiver as well. So in your mind, what allows you to have success if you're a Tyler Warren, if you go back to when you were young, learning how to do both when you're required to do both at the highest level?
0: I would say just a lot of film study. definitely watching a lot of film, but I always say you don't get better or comfortable until you actually get the reps on the field. So, I mean, allowing him, you know, he came in and was with the ones immediately. You mess up, we're not really mad that you mess up because we're all learning at the same time. But it's like not making that same mistake twice and stuff like that. And then, like, me, I had a whiteboard because I didn't play any football at all. So it was harder for me, to grab the concept. But I came in with another rookie. It was me and Darrell Daniels at the time. And we lived in the same apartment. So we would go, we would have the whiteboard, draw the play, and then write the play name, and then you have to draw the whole concept and things like that. So I would say it was easier learning the pass game because the run game is always changing because the fronts and the IDs and things like that. So I'd say the run game is much harder to grasp than the pass game. But then, so it's really getting those reps doing the run game, so the walkthroughs. But I think also we having Coach Tom Manning in the room. He's a former teacher, so he hits every single coaching point. We don't get our meetings early at all. Like, meeting ends at 7:30. We're getting out at 7:30, sometimes a little later. So having him in the room definitely helps everybody tremendously because he doesn't go into a game without covering every single detail at least more than sometimes 2-3 times. And then we have our notes that he writes for us, and we look at that game day and Saturday night and stuff like that. So he has us prepared always.
2: That's the voice of Mo Alie Cox, and don't let him tell you otherwise. The longest tenured Colts offensive player. He's with us here.
1: Yeah, he unked
2: on the morning show. James and I love basketball, and we have debated this quite often on the show. So we're going to go to the basketball, the NCAA tournament, Mo Alie Cox, to ask this question. I need a point guard through center, starting five out of this 90-man roster right here.
1: Ooh. We have had this debate.
2: We have. And I feel like we've differed. I can hear your teammates chirping in the locker room about this endlessly.
1: I think I've talked to you about this.
0: I have, but now we got a bunch of new people, so it's like, I haven't seen the new guys hoop. All right.
2: Well, let's pencil yourself in.
0: Yeah, I'm gonna go four.
2: Okay, you're the four.
0: I'm gonna go free at the five.
2: Oh,
0: Blake.
2: Okay, all right. Okay.
0: Blake was a pretty good basketball
2: Blake Freeland.
0: Player.
2: I believe a quarterback in high school, Blake Freeland. Some athleticism.
0: We watched some of his basketball tape. Jim Bob always put some tape on.
1: Okay.
0: I'm gonna go AR at the three.
2: Okay.
1: Super athletic. You got it. You need that. You need some of that.
2: Mo is scouring the practice field right now.
0: Cut off. I'm gonna go Jay Jones. Jay Jones can hoop.
2: Jalen Jones?
0: Yeah, Jalen Jones at the two.
2: Okay.
0: See, point guard's tricky, man.
1: I've seen Riley's high school highlights.
0: Actually, I'm going to go Riley at the one.
1: Okay.
0: Ooh. Riley was dunking everything.
2: Yeah. Yeah. Boy, you got some size in that lineup there, right?
0: Size.
2: One AR
0: some
2: three.
0: Quickness. I've seen AR's clips. He looks pretty good out there.
2: Now, some of your past teammates. Was T.Y. Hilton as good as people say?
0: T.Y. wasn't bad. He could make shots, but on the actual basketball court, it wasn't crazy, but he could make a shot.
1: What I tell you, KB, whenever you hear anybody say it wasn't bad, it wasn't good.
2: I don't want that compliment.
0: Jacoby, I would say former teammates Jacoby or Kari Willis were probably the best ones. Okay. We would, like, when we were younger, we would go up to that LA Fitness that used to be right down from the facility. Yeah. I don't know if it's still there. And during OTAs, we would play on Fridays and stuff like that, going there and hoop. So Jacoby was nasty. Now, he told me Coach Smart recruited him at Florida, which is kind of crazy, which
1: that's
0: is my
1: tough.
0: College coach. So.
1: Look, I mean, that's...
2: I think he could win some games
1: good starting
2: with that,
1: five,
2: with that,
1: I would say.
2: With that starting five. Now, are you a stretch four?
0: In high school, I shot the ball a lot more. College, I didn't really shoot because, you know what I mean?
2: Yeah.
0: Coach Smart was there. He let me shoot some. But then we got Coach Wade. Well, Wade got there. You're in a post. You're doing this. I'm like, bro, I'm 6'5". I can't go to the NBA only playing in a post. And right there is where I made my decision to go play football.
1: So along those lines, though, and the question I think I've asked you in the past, but we got you here. How grateful are you that you were willing to maybe make the transition? And was it hard for you? Because some guys, they think, man, basketball has been all I've known. And you're telling me now I got to switch.
0: I never really thought about it. NFL teams used to, like, I was a freshman, and there was an area scout from the Eagles who came. He was good friends with Coach Smart. He wasn't even coming to see me. And Coach Smart's like, Mo, come over here. And he's like, and the dude's like, yeah, that's what they look like. I'm like, what are they talking about? He's like, NFL tight ends. Like, if you ever want to do that, but I'm a freshman straight out of high school. Like, bro, in my head, I'm going to the NBA.
1: Right.
0: Like,
1: yeah.
0: You can't tell me anything. But then as time went on, and then later in my career, I'm like, well, I'm still playing in the post, so. And then by the time I was a senior, NFL teams were coming to all the games, coming to practices with iPads and just filming me play basketball. I'm like, yo, this is kind of crazy. So when I was done, I was like, I mean, I could just go try it out. If it doesn't work out, I'm only like a year or two removed from basketball. I could always be playing basketball. So, I mean, the first year did practice squad, but in second year, I wasn't really even repping and joint practice and stuff like that. I'm like, man, if I don't get up this year, like, I'm just going back to basketball. But then, Jack ended up getting hurt. And then I was like that secondary blocker on the practice squad. I got called up and haven't looked back ever since.
2: Boy, the rest is history. Yeah, tell the story.
1: He's going to help out, was it Carson?
3: Carson Talent.
1: Yeah.
0: Carson's definitely in that same boat. I'm like, bro, I used to do the same things you used to do. So I try to coach him up as much as possible to like just not think about it as much and just go and do it.
2: It's a box out drills between Carson Talent.
1: You know, you've watched a lot of Carson Talent.
2: I watched a lot
1: former
2: of
1: Notre
2: Carson
1: Dame
2: Tout
1: power forward.
2: Up in Notre Dame. Again, a couple minutes left here with Mo Ali Cox. We were chatting with you before you hopped on. We asked you best thing you did this offseason. Care to share with our audience?
0: I would say attending a World Cup soccer game. It was just great to see how everybody was unified in the stadium. Everybody was repping the United States and things like that. Like, they scored a goal. People you don't even know are dapping you up, hugging you, and things like that. So it was just like a great environment to experience it. And I was also down in Panama when they played their first game, and that was even crazier because the whole entire country, no matter where you went, had the soccer jersey on. Yeah. And then it was game time. I was going, trying to go to dinner. It took like, I opened my map, it was like an hour and a half to get anywhere. Go like half a mile and stuff like that.
1: Wow.
0: So that just shows how much bigger they take it in those other countries and things like that. But that was definitely a great experience. And I'm like, oh man, if this is how soccer games are, I got to go to more.
2: Yeah, that is nuts. USA Turkey, right?
0: Yeah, it was USA versus Turkey.
1: So when you have that experience as a fan of your country.
0: Yep.
1: How thirsty does it make you as an athlete to give that same feeling to the fans here in Indianapolis? Playoff appearances, playoff wins, things like
0: definitely,
1: that.
0: Definitely. For sure, you want to give that to your fan base because they support you to their fullest. Some people spend their last on tickets and stuff like that. So every time you take the field, you try to make them proud of the product you're putting out there. And that's the goal we're trying to achieve this year starting today.
2: All right, last one. You have now called Indy home, I guess your in-season home, for nearly a decade. Favorite Indy spot two for number 81?
0: I always go to Salt on Mass.
2: Ooh.
0: One of my top dinner spots.
1: Okay.
0: And then I will go.
2: We've done a birthday dinner there before. Very good place.
0: Tied for second, I will go Bodie. Tied spot. And then we always do position dinners at Anthony's Chop House up there. So whenever my boys come in town, I try to take them up there. They love that spot. Okay.
2: You're not messing around. Shout out to the great Tony Lazzara, hell of a golfer there at Anthony's Chop House. Mo, congrats, man. It's an amazing story, and it now is continuing here for another year. Stay healthy, man, and we appreciate you hopping on with us.
0: Thank you for having me.
4: Always enjoy chatting with the big man, Mo Ali Cox. That was yesterday after practice. I believe Sauce Gardner, James, will do that today after and play that for you. Upcoming tomorrow. I loved his answer. I thought it was a great question you asked. I loved his answer on the run game, pass game differences of a tight end. Cause I have heard that, you know, from a lot of people, just the difficulty in learning that sort of position. It's not just, oh, take the basketball player and he can go play tight end. It's like, no, man, there's a whole lot of nuance when it comes to, you know, your identifications pre-snap and your responsibilities.
5: Yeah. And your feel, you know, there's a lot of things that involve tight ends that are not option routes per se, Kevin, but there is a blocking and then catching element to it. You're not just lining up and running a route. You have to make sure that you chip this edge rusher and then run your route, timing, things like that. So I thought Mo Ali Cox, who is pretty personable, was the perfect person to ask that question too, because he usually will give you that detail and break it down and put it in English for the layman like us.
4: I love that the interns have gotten Colt City set up, and now they get to, like, just throw the football at the various inflatables that are set up.
5: Yeah, you know what? I always get a little jealous of even some of the, like, Wish TV interns and others, because I think when you live in Indy, there's just so many cool things to do for, like, a summer job or a summer intern or something, because if you're into sports, there's always something going on here. Like, I think I did an internship at, like, City Hall. And did I ever tell you this story?
4: No.
5: The coolest thing I did, and I don't have this photo anymore. I think it's been deleted to make sure that I keep my PR image up to, you know, standard. But
4: clean the social media.
5: Yeah,
4: isn't that what they say?
5: But I was an intern for City Hall, and I had to do some stuff with the local police department. And long story short, they let me in the evidence room one time, and they had raided this guy's house recently, and I took a picture with like probably like a 30-pound brick of weed. Whoa. Yeah, they told me I probably shouldn't, you know, post that photo, and I never have. And
4: man,
5: it is gone out of the archives.
4: 420 at James's house.
5: Yeah. Like the guy who's never drank or never smoked. I was posted up like I was some, you know, kingpin or something like that. There were other, you know, things that they had confiscated, but I was like, I probably shouldn't go any further in the drug department with
4: modern
5: taking
4: day
5: photos with
4: John
5: it.
4: Dillinger over here.
5: Yeah,
4: James
5: yeah.
4: Boyd. How about that? Jeez, Mark, I need to call the Westfield PD down here. All right, coming up on the other side, I do want to get to what I thought was the highlight of yesterday, non-Daniel Jones health-related, one position group, two pairs of players, or a pair of players, I should say, really stood out to me. We'll share that, but for now, Mark, let's go ahead and check it out.
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4: Well, my math had 88 of 90 Colts practicing yesterday. It's a pretty good number, even for day one. Alec Pierce on a stationary bike was doing some kind of standstill catching with Reggie Wayne at one point, chatting with Carly Ursay-Gordon a whole lot during practice. CJ Allen also on the stationary bike during the early periods of practice. Those are the two that did not practice. So pretty good day of health, you know, even coming off the summer vacation. Typically you don't see that type of attendance on day one. 10 a.m. start time again today. 10 a.m. start time again tomorrow. 4 o'clock coming up on Saturday here for the Colts. Fever action coming up tomorrow night. One thing to note, James, fever-wise, again, I would say is their best stretch of the season. The trade deadline is this weekend?
5: Yes.
4: Anything?
5: Nothing? I doubt it because it's really hard to just make trades in the WNBA. Kevin, they have the $7 million salary cap limit. It's a hard cap. And to put things in the simplest terms, if you want to try to make some moves or send somebody out, the salaries really have to match. And that makes it hard, in my opinion, to make a deal for a difference maker. I think at this point, you just got to hope that you can stay healthy. Your defense can be middle of the pack, perhaps a little bit better than average, and then your super dynamic offense can carry you to the finish line.
4: I would say that this is, again, their best stretch of the season. And, again, tomorrow night, they are another notable favorite, just like over Seattle earlier in the week, about an 8.5-point favorite over Portland tomorrow night before they take on the league's best team, and that is the Minnesota Lynx record-wise. But I'd say over the last couple of weeks, probably the best team playing-wise has been the Fever. Major League Baseball yesterday for 3 hours yesterday morning. Mark Dykton, and I loved it, to be very clear, just took an absolute dump on the St. Louis Cardinals. I mean, it was unbelievable what Mark Dykton did. Every single check down, and what did the baseball gods say?
5: They rewarded him with some dung thrown back at him.
4: Mm-hmm. How about you get walked off? And that's what happened to the Cubbies last night.
7: It happened to the reliever who stinks, Thornton. My God, if you ever needed any more proof that the Cubs need to get some relief pitching at the trade deadline, that was there, right? Because PCA launched one into the seats, two-run homer, and then he just couldn't close it out. So bullpen once again blows it for the Cubs, get some moves at the deadline, and let's put these pathetic Cardinals to rest today. Take 3 of 4.
4: In the history of sport fandom, is there anything a fan base hates more than their bullpen? Like, has anyone ever liked their bullpen? Has anyone ever complimented their bullpen? Or is it just constant hatred? We need bullpen arms at the trade deadline. I've never heard a baseball fan, I've never heard a fan in any sport hate a particular position group more than the annual hatred of a Major League Baseball team and their
7: because
4: bullpen.
7: It fluctuates year to year where you can have a really lights out bullpen and the next year you're like, wait, these are the same guys. How is our ERA a collective like 5.46 all of a sudden? So, if you have a great closer, that's awesome, but yeah, you need bullpen arms to get you through the tough innings, and the Cubs don't have that at the moment. So they're doing pretty good so far. Let's add some arms, boys, please.
4: Now, did you do that on purpose? Did you just say 5.46? Was that the 40-yard dash time for James Boyd yesterday?
5: Oh, no, come on.
7: That was completely unintentional, but, I mean, I'll take it. If you want to throw it my way, I'll take it.
4: Actually, he might have been a little slower. You might have been 5.47.
5: 5.47? We'll see. Well, you know, for those who might have missed it in the first hour of the show, T.Y. Hilton chimed in via the Twitter sphere.
4: He did. He wants you to run it again, right?
5: Yes. I did ask. I said, hey, August 20th could be the last training camp practice out here at Grand Park, drop light Grand Park. And he told me, hey, you should run it again. So I got to clean up the start, get out the gate a little faster. And so I'm going to perhaps slide in DMs to T.Y. Hilton and get him to give me some tips.
4: And you did say that on your first attempt, it was kind of a nervy start. You were a little nervous about potentially getting hurt?
5: No, it wasn't nervy at all. I just felt flat on my face. Yeah, it was dewy. So I wasn't nervous to run it.
4: Oh, yeah. You blame the dew. That's
5: what
4: it was.
5: Yeah, the dew seriously almost took out one of my hamstrings. So thank God that I am relatively in shape and I didn't pull anything.
7: All I heard was a bunch of excuses, Kevin. That's all I heard is when he came back. He's like,
5: shout out to
7: lasers were wrong. It was wet outside. The sun was in my eyes. I heard excuse after excuse.
5: You know, well, shout out to our P1 listener, Aaron from Minnesota. He said, we all got to line it up. You guys been talking trash, only been taking your turns, you know, trashing your boy. Line it up. Put those legs where your mouth is.
4: I got to stick to Blue Powerade, Wendy's, and picking up animal dung.
5: Ah, see, there's the excuses. I have my excuses, and now you have yours.
4: Oh, yeah, yours were utterly pathetic yesterday after that. At 145 pounds, running 5.47. Kurt Cignetti would not be offering James Boyd any sort of contract. Kurt Cignetti will be in front of
5: Mike. Oh, come on.
4: Coming up today. It is the final day of Big Ten Media Days. So Sig to the mic later this morning. We'll see if he has anything for the SEC after that annual back and forth between those two conferences. Carter Smith, Bones Jones, and Tyree Tucker. Those are the three other players that will be joining Cignetti up in Chicago for that. And Purdue, they wrapped up their 4-2 tour on the hardwood. Matt Painter's bunch up in Vancouver, 4-0 for Purdue. Their freshman, Jacob Weber. Sharpshooter had 21 last night for them. Really balanced scoring. I'm fascinated to see how that will play out for the Boilers and exactly what these lineups look like, because they used a whole lot of different ones up there in Canada, as it is a lot of new faces in West Lafayette to go with your C.J. Cox, Jakari Harris, Jack Benter, Daniel Jacobsons of the world, Omar Meyer as well. All right, coming up on the other side, what were our takeaways from day one of camp? I thought one position looked very good, another did not. How do you view the context around that? We'll discuss that, and then Joel A. Erickson, 9 o'clock in person right here at training camp. Gates open at 9 o'clock, 10 o'clock the start time, and Mark, my weather update says it looks awesome. Let's get more of an official one here from Fox 59.
8: Sunshine continues across the area for today. Should be a beautiful afternoon. We'll keep it dry and seasonal, a high at 86. And tonight, clear skies, another quiet evening, very pleasant with a low tonight, down to 66. I'm Fox 59 meteorologist Jim O'Brien for The Fan.
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0: James Boyd.
1: Well, thank you to Mo Alley Cox. Thank you to Mo Alley Cox for joining us yesterday after practice. That will be up on the podcast and scheduled to have Sauce Gardner on tomorrow's show. And James, that's where I want to go here. Yesterday, day one of practice, the first couple of team periods, you know, Daniel Jones really had no issue in terms of finding, you know, tight end Tyler Warren early on, a couple of completions there. And then the final period of their three that they did yesterday, it started with Jones trying to hook up with Laquon Treadwell, just a simple little comeback route. And Treveris Ward just ate it up. I mean, absolutely ate it up to the point where it almost looked like Ward was going to pull down the interception with that. Knocked the ball away. Obviously, the defense starts hooting and hollering about that. I don't know if it was the next play, but one of the next plays, Sauce Gardner almost had the exact same route on the opposite side of the field doing it to Josh Downs.
2: Yeah.
1: And again, just eating it up, no chance for a completion. And we're talking, you know, 6-7 yard comebacks. We're not talking anything, you know, down the field. And, you know, this is where I, at times you can kind of struggle in training camp how to view that. I think that outside cornerback duo, Ward and Gardner, had the chance to be elite. Elite. And those two plays were that. So do I view it in that light? Or do you sit there and say, well, Josh Downs, you're asking him to be an outside wideout, really, for the first time in his NFL career. Sauce Gardner should do that. On the opposite side, Laquon Treadwell, you know how many catches he's got in the NFL the last 3 years?
2: I would venture to say less than 10.
1: Mooney Ward has more catches in the NFL over the last 3 years than Laquon Treadwell.
2: I did not know that.
1: Mooney Ward with 5 interceptions in the last 3 years. Laquon Treadwell with 1 catch in the NFL in the last 3 years.
2: Wow.
1: So when you view all of this, I still think that cornerback duo can be elite, let me be clear. But then I'm also sitting there watching the wideouts yesterday, and I'm like, oh, boy. Oh, boy.
2: Yeah, I think it lends itself to the narrative, Kevin, every year at training camp, where if the offense doesn't have a great day, it's a bad training camp day.
1: Yeah, what's good, what's bad?
2: Yeah, can the defense ever have a few highlights, or do we get on here on the airwaves and say, oh my gosh, the offense is cooked and Daniel Jones looks terrible because he didn't have a super efficient day against, like you said, two of the better cornerbacks in the NFL. Like, I can't sit up here and act like the Colts have had many cornerback tandems in years past with this level of resumes. If you look at Sauce Gardner, I mean, I think when he first got traded here, Kevin, I looked it up. So he has 2 first-team All-Pro nods to his name as a cornerback. I don't think that the Colts have had cornerbacks, plural, combine in their history outside of him with 2 first-round, two first-team All-Pro nods. And then the same thing goes for Treveris Ward. I know he's not on, like, that level with Sauce, but to be fair to him, he was a second-team All-Pro a few years ago. So, yes, they can be very good. I don't want to overreact to anything. But I do think, and you hammered it in earlier in the show, Kevin, that I'm looking at some of the wide receiver lineups like, man, they are a little thin, especially without number 14 doing his thing as their top receiver in Alec Pierce.
1: Yeah, boy, a little thin sounds like you're trying to give me a backhanded compliment on how I look. I might argue it's a lot thin. It just, you know, when Daniel Jones, I thought Daniel Jones really only had 1 errant throw in 11-on-11 yesterday when he was rolling out to his left, which again, seeing him roll out, seeing him do some outside of the pocket things, I thought was a really important and good and key step. But he overthrew, and I want to say it was Eli Pankel, who ironically enough is from over here in Pendleton Heights. He overthrew him, and it's a ball that Cam Bynum, frankly, probably should have picked off there. And so now, and again, this is what training camp is. To me, I'm all about, okay, let me get multiple days. You know, what are the trends? What are the things now happening 3, 4, 5 days in a row? You know, full pads, add another layer. Joint practices, add another layer. But, like, again, how do you view that Jones rep? Are we talking rust? Are we talking he's maybe never thrown a ball to Eli Pankel in 11-on-11 setting in his life?
2: Yeah.
1: You know, I mean, like, those are some of the realities of where you're at right now from wideout. So, you know, you have definitely hammered the Keenan Allen point a lot. You know, I remember back in the spring, Stephen Holder was probably a little bit more, they need to get a wideout than a defensive end. I've probably been a little bit more on the reverse of that. Yeah. I think Shane Steichen can scheme some things up. And to be fair, this offense last year, granted Daniel Jones and Anthony Richardson were in a quarterback battle, I didn't recall walking off these practice fields too many times and thinking, boy, that passing offense looks like the 2000 Rams.
2: Yeah.
1: And then you got to the start of the season and the offense was flawless. So, I guess I say all that to say I'm very curious what the urgency is on adding another wideout, because the wideout groups we saw yesterday, James, that's going to be the wideout groups for the next handful of practices, if not more. Like, Alec Pierce isn't coming back today. The thought is a week or two.
2: I will say this. He was out here yesterday, Alec Pierce. He did look, in my opinion, stronger, at least his left leg, the left ankle surgery that he underwent. He looked stronger from that standpoint than in the spring. He wasn't walking with noticeable limp like he was in the spring, Kevin. So those were all positive signs for Alec Pierce. He was off to the side, catching a few passes, not in any practice setting, but just kind of getting some light reps in, I guess is how I would describe it, while the rest of the team went through their team periods. But yes, I do think that wide receiver is a position they have to address. And the reason why I keep bringing up Keenan Allen is because I understand that he never played with Daniel Jones, but he knows Shane's offense inside and out. He played in it for a few years out there in L.A., and even though he's old, the six-time Pro Bowler, I think he's 34, if you look at his last 9 years, last year he had maybe a down year for his standards, he still had four touchdowns and over 700 yards receiving, and he's done that for nine straight years. And so if you think he can just roll out of bed and get you, let's call it 600 yards and two or three touchdowns, that's not a bad investment, in my opinion, even though his skill set might overlap with Josh Downs in the slot. Just having another proven commodity there, I think, is a good thing. I'm not saying you got to sign him today. I'm not even saying you have to sign him. But if you feel like, hey, we're just not there, then why not go out and get somebody later on who's very familiar with your coach, who I would still credit as being one of the better offensive minds in the NFL, and Shane Steichen.
1: Yeah, and again, to reiterate on those two reps yesterday that Ward and Gardner ate up, I mean, those they didn't have prayers of being completed.
2: No, and I thought the one that Ward broke up, Daniel probably threw it a little bit too inside, and man, you're off by an inch or two against guys like Tre'Davious Ward and Sauce Gardner. That could be a pass breakup like we saw, or an interception.
1: Now, again, a week from what? Week from Tuesday, right, is a joint practice. Like,
2: yeah,
1: Sauce Gardner opposite A.J. Brown in Foxborough. You know, yep. Again, sign yourself up for that.
2: Having to call you from
1: true evaluations. Yeah, you're out there for that. Are you out there for the preseason game? Or are you coming
2: out? I'm not
1: out
2: there for the game. I'm taking an educated guess that Daniel Jones will not be playing in that game. So trying to save the company a little money. We're coming home early and watching it from home. But I think the joint practice will be very interesting. And I had to kind of convince the Athletic to let me go, because I was like, look, this is my preseason game. This is my first time seeing Daniel, and the closest thing we'll see probably to a game setting
1: against
2: before
1: a very
2: the season
1: good
2: opener.
1: Defense.
2: Yes. Yeah. So I'm excited to go out there, and of course, I'll be happy to provide you all with any updates I get throughout the day.
1: So, Mark, that's you and I for a couple shows then, I assume?
0: Sounds like it, yeah.
1: Gosh, you imagine how much we'll be bitching about the Cardinals for those
0: what are you talking about?
1: Few shows there?
2: Maybe.
0: They'll be dead already. They'll be buried. Won't have to worry about them.
1: I think you hate the Cardinals more than you hate the Reds, which just makes me happy. If
0: no,
1: I
0: that's true. No, Cardinals are on the Packers house. Level. Yeah.
1: Coming up, Joel A. Erickson going to join us at 9. One lingering thing I did want to get to from Chris Ballard on Tuesday, James. You did ask about Terry and Arnold.
2: Yes.
1: In that situation. And again, before you kind of give Ballard's answer, I want you to make sure you provide a little bit of details for those that maybe have not followed the Terry Arnold situation. Detroit Lions cornerback with some legal, former Detroit Lions cornerback with some legal issues.
2: Yes, so he was waived by the Lions back in June after he was charged with 8 felonies, 4 for robbery and 4 for kidnapping. The charges come from Terry Arnold allegedly coordinating for his items, which I guess had been stolen from a rental property that he was at, in Florida, he wanted to get those items back. He thought somebody kind of in his, I don't want to say friend group, but somebody he was associated with, he thought it was kind of an inside job. And so the theory that the police have is that he coordinated for these two men to be kind of set up, kidnapped, and robbed of the gear that they allegedly stole from him. Long story short, the police looked into that and realized that, no, there is really no evidence of these guys doing this, and you basically kidnapped some people that had nothing to do with your stuff being stolen. And so long story short, he got arrested for that. He got charged with, again, 8 felonies. He could face up to life in prison. If he's convicted, he's currently out on bond, and according to his agent, who testified in a Florida court earlier this month, there is interest from NFL teams, despite the charges not really being dropped or not there not being a resolution right now in the case. He has drawn interest from a handful of teams, one of them being the Colts. His agent, Nicole Lynn, also said he worked out for the Texans. And so I want to follow up on that with Chris Ballard to hear what he had to say for inquiring about a player who obviously comes with a lot of baggage.
1: And your thoughts on what Ballard had to say about the situation?
2: Yeah, it was interesting. I can actually pull up the quote here and read it to you all if you give me 1 second, KB, because I thought it was, you know, kind of weird that he initially defended it the way that he did. Because when I asked about it, he said, well, you know, we look into everybody. And I'm like, well, yes, that makes sense. But this everybody, this somebody has 8 felonies currently and nothing has been decided yet. I think that's the part that's interesting. I'm not sitting up here saying that Tyrion Arnold should never play again in the NFL. He should never play for the Colts. I'm just saying, well, it's kind of nuanced because you don't know what's going to happen. And so looking at it here, here's what Ballard said. When I said, well, hey, he has these charges, his response was he hadn't been convicted. We look at every player that hits the market, and you got to dig into these issues. Unfortunately, people get charged in the court of opinion before it goes through the court system, so we have to be able to do our research. He said, hey, we do it throughout the draft process as well. But again, my only sticking point is there hasn't been a resolution, so what's the point in even inquiring about this guy unless you think that he's going to beat these charges?
1: Yeah, you know, obviously it's a complicated topic. You know, not all of these legal criminal stories are apples to apples by any means. But, you know, whether it's Kareem Hunt or Deshaun Watson, I'm trying to think some of these others the Colts had interest in, or I think, you know, were interested in pursuing over the years. You know, they drafted Seth McGowan, arrested for, what was it, larceny back in 2020. You know, the Bobby Okereke situation at Stanford. I think I've kind of sided on this over the years of I am totally fine with these organizations doing their homework on these players. And if that homework includes an in-person visit, an in-person workout, so be it. If I were the Ursay Daughters and I were owning the football team and all of a sudden Tyrion Arnold showed up on the Houston Texans and became a Pro Bowl-level cornerback, I think I'd like to go to my scouting department and say, hey, part of your job is to be FBI type of investigators. You know, that is some of the reality of this. I mean, you're hiring players. You're paying them a massive sum of money. You got to do background. You got to do homework. And so I think doing that is fine. And, again, I would have some curiosity if I were the owners of saying, okay, give me the why behind this. You know, is there legit smoke here? Do you feel like there's not smoke here? Why or why not? I have no real issue in that. I think it becomes a different story if you then get on the knee. If you literally say, yeah, no, you're wearing the horseshoe.
2: That's fair.
1: And again, you never got there with Kareem Hunt, although there was heavy interest. Never got there with Deshaun Watson, although I think there was legit interest. And for now, obviously the Tyrion Arnold situation is not happening. So that's where I probably am a little bit more of the, if it does happen, okay. That opens up a different can of worms. But the homework itself, I think a little bit of it, like, that's your job is to know every player in the NFL and virtually everything about them that you can. Because when that player becomes available, you have to sit there and say, does this improve our football team? And do you feel like, as a character, moral, whatever, individual, human, that it checks that box
3: as well. So I did want to make sure we mentioned that because I know it was one of the kind of the lingering things from the Ballard press conference that caught some attention back on Tuesday. Mark, did you say Joel A. Erickson in person at 9 o'clock?
0: That's what he told me.
3: Did you see what happened to the Brewers yesterday?
0: Oh, I did. That's why I was kind of hoping the Cubs would take the third game of the four-game series against the Cardinals, get some footage on the NL Central race.
3: Now you're starting to teeter on a little bit too much Cubs for my liking here.
0: You keep bringing it up.
3: I brought up the
0: Brewers. That's a you. Raise your hand.
3: I brought up the Brewers. I didn't bring up your Cubs. We're going to get back to football. We're going to focus on day two, Colts training camp live here, the Drop Light campus at Grand Park. That is where we are. It is the Fan Morning Show. Gates open in 15 minutes. Second practice, I should say, of camp, an hour and 15 away. Much more. Fan Morning Show. Kevin Bowe and James Boyd. On-site engineer Cam Blankenship. Mark Dykton back in studio.
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3: Westfield, Indiana. That's where we will be the rest of this week, Monday, Tuesday, next week. Those coincide with morning practices here at the Droplight Grand Park campus. Gates going to open up here in less than 10 minutes. Fans, I can see them lining up already. And day two of Colts camp, 10 a.m. to 11 a.m., the second practice. Do they go full pad Saturday or not till Monday? Monday? Thank you, Casey Valier. Monday. I forget that the CBA was three practices or four. That Monday morning 10 a.m. practice. We'll have that here in full path. Boy, I did look at myself in the mirror. I went to the bathroom during the break. Yeah, I do kind of look like the guy you don't want showing up to your poker table.
2: Yeah, I think it's like when you put the headset on, especially got the brim kind of bent up, you look a little sketch.
3: Yeah, yeah. There is a sketchy look here. I don't know. I think I kind of like it.
2: I mean, if you like it, I love it.
3: I don't know if I got a lot of edge to me really in any walks of life, so if I can, you know, rock this and try
0: well,
3: to...
0: No, you kind of look like Hunter S. Thompson. Do you know who that is?
3: Yeah.
0: You look
3: I
0: like him.
3: I did see that. I did see that, Mark. You like the look, Mark?
0: I do. You need the cigarette with the cigarette holder, and then you will really pull off the Hunter S. Thompson look.
3: Yeah. No, well, that's
2: Mark, I
3: that's
2: think that KD
3: true.
2: Looks like he like is ready to go on a yacht somewhere and, you know, mingle.
0: Get your boat shoes,
2: he
0: Kev?
2: Looks like he, yeah, it's like he's going to go to, you know, what is that Rick's nearby?
3: Shout out to Rick's.
0: In the luggage? No?
3: No boat. I don't know if Hoka shoes. By the way, this is how old I'm getting. I thought, to me, you know, I got a birthday coming up here in a few months. I got Christmas, and I feel like I'm just always like, I don't need anything. Like, you know, like,
2: yeah, you're dead.
3: 36
2: now.
3: Years old.
2: Yeah.
3: But I literally thought to myself, I need new Hokas. I mean, like, that's how old I am.
2: I ain't gonna lie, that is some old people talk right there.
3: But my toe feels so much better ever since I started wearing these
2: Hokas.
3: Yeah. It's a free ad for Hokas right there.
2: I'm sure they're listening.
3: 10 a.m., our start time here at practice. Shout out, James, to Jonathan Owens. He caught my eye a little bit yesterday. The veteran safety coming over in the offseason made a couple of different plays. And really, that safety battle. I know Jake had A.J. Halsey, the rookie from LSU, on yesterday. The guy that actually got the starting reps yesterday was Hunter Wohler, the 7th-round pick out of Wisconsin from 2 years ago. So, Wohler, Halsey, Owens, the spot next to Cam Bynum. I think it'll be interesting to see how that shakes out. And, of course, Jonathan Owens, for our culture listeners out there, the husband of Simone Biles.
2: Yes, I would love to be referred to by my wife one day and her accomplishments. I want to be able to, what they say, marry up a little bit and get a little bit out of my league. But as far as the actual football, yeah, I do think – it's not a foregone conclusion that A.J. Halsey will just start next to Cam Bynum. And perhaps some of that experience is what you would prefer on the back end. We went through a similar situation a few years ago with Nick Cross. I want to give A.J. Halsey a little bit more credit there because I thought he was just a more accomplished player in college that played more reps than Nick Cross. But it took Nick Cross a couple years to kind of figure it out. And with where the Colts are right now, they don't have that luxury. So if it is a Jonathan Owens, if it is a Wanye Thomas or someone like that, it wouldn't totally shock me that one of those two is starting next to Cam Bynum.
3: One defensive item to note yesterday, again, C.J. Allen is on the pup list. So that is the rookie linebacker from Georgia who is thought to be the quarterback of the defense. His absence isn't expected to be very long. The linebacker group did rotate a lot. I would say the main starters, though, James, were Hakeem Davis Gaither, a veteran free agent signing who has ample history with Lou Anarumo, and then Bryce Betcher, the 4th-round linebacker out of Oregon. For what it's worth, it did look like Davis Gaither was doing more of the communicating with the defense. So, you know, I bring that up because Anarumo history, that's rich. That is strong in his eyes. You know, we saw it last year. He brought in several players that had history with him from his Cincinnati days. Davis Gaither falls into that category. So just something to keep an eye on. Obviously, they drafted Allen and Betcher, so clearly Anarumo has an affinity for them. But, you know, as we see that linebacker position play out, that's another something that I'm going to be
1: keeping my eye on. But hell, could we see another rookie starter? I mean, can you imagine? On defense, Allen, Fetcher, those are your two linebackers. Justin Wally's never played a snap in the NFL at nickel.
2: So count him as like a rookie.
1: And then A.J. Halsey potentially at strong safety. That would be four of your 11 starters, all in the second, third levels of your defense, who have never played a snap in the NFL. And again, Hunter Wohler, I have to say, is knocking on that door as kind of your 12th or 13th defender, and he's never played a snap in the NFL.
2: It's kind of crazy. It definitely gives you a little bit of pause, but we kind of knew they were going to be in this position at least to some degree, Kevin, when they shipped off a lot of team captains and starters and people that had been here and kind of been mainstays here for a number of years. You know, actually, speaking of Justin Wally, he's taking over for Kenny Moore. Are you surprised that Kenny Moore hasn't signed yet?
1: A little bit, you know, but I kind of get into this debate with veterans each year, and I know it sounds, you know, a little terse, maybe, James, but like, do you just wait for the big injury? You know, do you wait for the desperate team out there?
2: Yeah.
1: You know, is there a little bit in your mind of like, hey, I only have this much in the fuel tank? I get that building chemistry and being with a team in camp in late July could be beneficial, but physically, I'll show up a month before the season starts. Now, this is an awful analogy, but like Xavien Howard last year.
2: Yes.
1: You know, the Colts signed him, what, mid-August, late August?
2: And he was starting right away.
1: Now, he was not good, to be clear, but still.
2: He walked away.
1: You know, that's kind of what you see with some of these veterans. Joel A. Erickson from the Star, I believe he is going to join us coming up 9 o'clock hour here in person. Gates about to open. I love that drum line they brought the fans in yesterday here at Colts City. I thought that was a nice twist.
2: Yeah, I saw a video that the Colts social team posted of the drum line being over there where the players kind of come in from their team facility to the field, and it looked like Sauce Gardner really enjoyed himself with that. Probably was a little surprised at all the pageantry, but we do things a little bit different here at Drop Light Grand Park.
1: We'll have to ask Sauce about that. He's scheduled to join us here coming up on the show mañana. All right, we'll get you set. Final hour of the show. What are we looking for? Day two of Colts camp. Much more. Again, Joel A. Erickson from the Star scheduled to join us. We are live in Westfield. 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
1: Gates open here, Westfield, Indiana, the Droplight Grand Park campus where we are at. Day two of Colts training camp getting started here at the top of the hour. Joel A. Erickson from the Star going to join us here to chat about what we saw on day one. James, this is from Kyle on the text line. What do you guys know about wide receiver number 12? My son got his autograph yesterday. That would be one Nick Westbrook-Ikhine.
2: Well, shout out to your son on getting an autograph. It's always a cool moment. As far as Nick Westbrook-Ikhine goes, isn't he a former IU player?
1: Former IU player, I believe, married a Brownsburg girl. If
2: yes.
1: You want to get into the personal life, and I think he took his in-laws to the national title. You want to talk about marrying up? How about that?
2: There you go. But as far as the actual on-field production, it was lacking last year with the Dolphins. Pretty much didn't do anything really of note, Kevin. Kind of a weird year for him, but the year prior to that with the Titans, he had 9 receiving touchdowns. And so I guess if you're the Colts, you're thinking veteran presence. Can he kind of rekindle some of that success he had with your division rival?
1: Yeah, I mean, there is a, I think when they signed him, I kind of called him like a poor man's Michael Pittman Jr., you know, to his game. Stylistically, I think they're kind of similar in player. So if I'm going to parse out a wide receiver depth chart right now, you know, obviously Alec Pierce went healthy, Josh Downs, and then I think Ashton Doolin is probably your 3. I'd probably go Laquan Treadwell next, former first-round pick who has had little offensive role in the NFL in recent years. And then Westbrook-Ikhine's in the mix. You know, maybe Deion Burks, 7th-round pick out of Oklahoma. Do you go to Anthony Gould, who's been on the team for a couple years, a former draft pick there? I don't, you know, Eli Pankole, again, shout out to the Pendleton native. He got some decent run, I thought, at times yesterday. But as much as I think there is a worriness to that wideout group from many, boy, what a great opportunity these guys are getting. I mean, a golden opportunity. Without Pierce right now, I mean, you got wide receivers getting reps with Daniel Jones that even Daniel Jones is going to be looking around and saying, really? You want me to throw to these guys? Did you see what Javarius Ward and Sauce Gardner did to them yesterday?
2: I'm sorry, KB. I got distracted. Did you see that Mark screenshot us?
1: No.
2: So he screenshot our live stream, and the caption is, when the unks see Shorty walking down the street, and I have my head turned.
1: Oh, God, Mark.
2: And you have your hat looking like you're a couple of high noons in.
1: Yeah, I was blocking the sun there,
2: yeah.
1: To be fair.
2: So, no shorties, just surveying the land.
1: Joel, can I see those binoculars that you just brought up there?
3: Yeah, absolutely.
1: Joel A. Erickson from The Star with us here. Look at these things. I mean, look at, you want to talk varsity binoculars? And you want to talk JV?
2: Okay, so can we?
1: Look at, oh, James Boyce. Oh, James, look at this. Wow, now you guys same brand here?
2: Yeah,
1: you guys are.
2: Tesco? Yeah, I just figured.
1: You care if I test them out?
3: No,
2: go ahead.
3: Go for it.
4: I've had these since I came out of the womb, I feel like.
2: I just feel like when Joel shows up with those binoculars.
1: Oh, man, he can see the nose hairs on these
2: that's
1: people.
2: What I'm saying.
3: Yeah.
2: He look can at see
3: that.
2: Everything.
1: I got the security guard. I can see everything right now.
3: Yeah, that's the goal. The goal is to really get way, way into the
1: now,
3: forest
1: are you
3: over there.
1: Are you using this on game day?
3: Yeah.
1: Because we are so high up at Lucas Oil.
3: Yes. Especially for – actually, we're so high up at Lucas Oil, I actually use it for, like, play.

0: I don't do that in every stadium, but I watch like the offense and defensive lines through the binoculars a lot.
1: Oh, really? So you watch the play through the binoculars? Mm-hmm. Wow, okay.
0: A lot of
1: really?
0: Times.
1: All right, that's interesting.
2: No, there's a reason why I call him Coach Joel. This is Joel A. Erickson joining us from Indy Star, but I have not jokingly learned a lot of football from Joel. And so, Joel, we were talking.
3: You guys got some nice binocs.
2: Earlier, yes. I think it's a good investment. I had to invest in those when I was doing high school sports, especially because, as you all know, if you think that 3 is an 8 and you write that this kid scored a touchdown, mama ain't going to be happy to get in the paper.
1: Mr. Erickson will be in your email.
0: Yeah, exactly. You got to get the like Black Friday. That's when you got to get like
2: go.
0: The that's when you got to get the it's Cyber Monday, whatever that
1: noted.
0: Is. That's when
1: there
0: you get
1: go.
0: The that's
1: noted.
0: When you get the big
1: thank
0: binoculars.
1: You.
2: So, Joe, we were discussing earlier the wide receiver room. Obviously lighter without having Alec Pierce out there. How would you assess just what you saw and maybe some of the combinations of people that were out there, because they weren't exactly household names even for the Indianapolis area?
0: Yeah, I think the thing that stuck out to me was it feels like, to me, they have a lot of fours. They have a lot of guys that you think of as a four. You know, like
1: that's a good way to put it.
0: I love Ashton Doolin, maybe like borderline unconditionally because of the way he plays special teams. But, you know, he just the number of production in terms of catches over the course of his career, we just haven't seen him play that three role. Laquon Treadwell, same, like, he's got, if you were in the SEC 10 years ago, you remember a certain version of Laquon Treadwell that we haven't really seen in the NFL. Nick Westbrook-Ikhine, even with the Titans, was kind of a four. Like, it's just, they don't have a guy that you feel good about if Pierce has to miss time. I think that's the thing that stuck out yesterday is the offense rolls out, Pierce isn't out there, it's Downs, it's Warren, and then you're going, oh, man, I don't feel like I can necessarily depend on one of these guys to go five catches, 65 yards, which doesn't sound like a lot, but it is.
1: Yeah, I'm pretty bullish on the cornerback duo. Like, I was writing back in the spring, Joel, that I think it can be elite, Gardner and Mooney. And I think the final team period yesterday, you saw that. Now, again, the context, and we've kind of brought this up throughout the morning, it's like, well, look who they were going up against.
0: Yeah.
1: Like, this sounds wild to say, but Mooney Ward, in the last 3 years of his NFL career, has caught more balls in a game than Laquon Treadwell has.
0: That's crazy. I did not realize that.
1: Laquon Treadwell plays wide receiver. Mooney Ward plays cornerback. Mooney has 5 interceptions. Treadwell has 1 catch.
0: Oh, my goodness. Yeah.
1: But that's the reality right now of your room. And so, boy, it's July 30th, but I'm like, by August, what are we not talking about another wide receiver addition? And I say that if Pierce is back and integrated into it. It just, I understand Shane Steichen can scheme some things up and Tyler Warren is Tyler Warren, but boy, if I'm Daniel Jones, I might say, can we get something else in here?
0: Yeah, and I just think if you really think back to the way they were playing when the offense was humming before Jones got hurt last year, I know the way people saw it nationally was, oh, they've got Jonathan Taylor. He's rushing for a gazillion yards. That's what's making the offense. If you remember the way those games went, though, it was Jones throwing and opening everything up early in games, and then they would use it was throw to score, run to win. That's what it was. And if that's the offense, if that's the offense you're trying to get back to, you got to have the targets. You're going to have the targets. I'm with you. Steichen is really, really good at scheming stuff up, getting guys open. He did a lot of that with Michael Pittman last year. But you also got to have some guys who've got the experience, savvy of being a number one or number two target to take advantage of what he's setting up for you.
1: We're lucky to have Joel A. Erickson in our market here. He's covered the Colts now since 2018, right? 2018.
0: Yep.
1: And he's with us, him and Nathan Brown, on your Colts daily coverage for the Indianapolis Star. Who means more to the Colts in 2026, Alec Pierce or DeForest Buckner?
0: I think it's Alec Pierce. Just because if you think about, you know, Josh Downs is a middle, intermediate, short type target. Tyler Warren is, like, you can stretch the field with Tyler Warren, but not in a way that forces the defense to do something. You're usually taking advantage of it. Who else, we just talked about the receivers, who else is going to force you to back your defensive backs off and let those guys eat underneath.
1: Yeah, he creates a higher ceiling, literally.
0: He just, like, from
1: the shell of the defense.
0: I think the other thing that people don't realize is just how unique he is in the NFL as a whole, having that guy on your offense. This is a league where every defense is essentially built to take away the big play and limit that, make you dink and dunk. And Pierce can get deep even when teams are doing that, and it pushes teams back even further because they don't want to give it up. I think just for this offense, I think it's more important. I think Buckner, if Buckner can play at the level we're used to seeing him play, we saw last year how big that is for the pass rush. But what this offense needs in terms of getting people backed off, getting people away from the line of scrimmage for Taylor, for Warren, for Downs, I think Pierce is more important.
2: Again, that is the voice of Joy Erickson, part of the Colts coverage at Indy Star alongside Nathan Brown. Joel, I'm glad you're joining us. You'll be here for 45 minutes like you were with Jake yesterday.
3: God, that sounds like hell. Can you imagine? I mean, what's Joel supposed to say when Jake asks him to stay for another second?
2: I love it, but boy, I was thinking, man, it's getting a little empty here, and Joel's still down there talking.
0: I've said this before, though. Jake and I have the exact same sense of humor. So, like, I'm all in.
2: So you're not being held hostage?
0: No. Okay. He had a pun on the defensive line coach's name yesterday that I should not have laughed nearly as hard as I did.
1: You are perfect for Jake.
3: You laugh at all of those great
2: I told you,
3: dad
2: Joel
3: jokes.
2: Is the number one Colts reporter whose online presence is opposite of how he is in real life. And I admire it. He's very professional, and I think that all of his reporting is great. But the radio, the workroom, and the press box is usually filled with the Joey Erickson cackle laugh at some point throughout our coverage. But Joel, on a more serious note, not a laughing matter, when it comes to Daniel Jones and the rollout that he did yesterday, the scramble that he had, how significant do you think that was for perhaps us to see it? I'm sure they've probably seen it before, but to see that in as close to a game setting as we have since he's gotten injured.
0: Yeah, I think it's huge. We've kind of been now a couple months now of knowing that he's ahead of schedule. He's ahead of where we thought he was. But I was thinking yesterday about what we were thinking at the end of the season, like when Chris Ballard did his State of the Colts or whatever. And I remember like talking in the media room with you guys about, well, how can they bet? How can Carly Ursay Gordon bet on trying to get back to where they were offensively if we don't know if the quarterback's going to play? And now it's the second day of training camp, and I would be shocked. Like, it almost has to be a different injury based on what we've seen so far from Jones as far as him being there. And I think that it'd be hard to underrate how important that is to have him know that he's going to play. He still has some way to go. I think he said yesterday he's got some strengthening to do in the calf, that kind of thing. But the movement we saw yesterday, like, sure, maybe that's not the scramble we saw against the Falcons or whatever, but that scramble against the Falcons was actually far more rare last season than people want to say. Like, they didn't really run him for most of that time. He was throwing. He was playing from the pocket. And the fact that he can move in the pocket, move out of the pocket, and make throws is really what they need. The scrambling is a bonus.
2: I think that's the mobility that they need. We're going to do a QB RPO or some read option stuff. It's that part that you're alluding to.
0: Yeah, and I think one of the other things is when he had the fractured fibula last year, one of the biggest pieces of the offense that they lost was not being able to move the pocket, not being able to do some of that Tyler Warren stuff where you bootleg him out and kind of let Warren figure out which level he's going to attack. They couldn't do that. From what we saw yesterday, they can do that. He did those rollouts and stuff like that. The Colts have used him as a pocket passer. They didn't do the quarterback run stuff. Remember last year in the fall, everyone was going, "Well, when are they going to break out that package? When are they going to break out that package?" It never came. And I think the other thing is the injury history suggests that's probably why you don't break out that package.
1: Do you still have that Brewers beater that I wore?
0: Oh yeah,
1: a couple years ago.
0: Oh yeah.
1: I love that thing. That thing was nice. I'm a little nervous that my upper chest might expose it. You know, I've had a few more pops in the last couple of years there. But, that was a nice-looking shirt.
0: I do still have it. I haven't worn it to any games this year because we haven't been to one that was just, like, 95 or 96 and that type of thing. My 3-year-old did go tarps off at a Brewers game in Milwaukee.
1: Just because?
0: Well, there were kids in front of him that
1: and
0: started.
1: And to be clear, upper top?
0: Yeah. Yeah. There were kids in front of him that started, like, old, like, you know, 10, 11 year olds that started doing it. And he was just like, well, yeah, if that's what we're doing, that's what we're doing. So we have video of Watley.
1: Look at that.
0: Spinning the jersey.
1: He belongs in
0: shirtless.
1: A college football student section.
0: Oh, my goodness.
1: Coming up here in a month.
0: Watley would be a perfect hype man for college football.
3: Gosh, well, I said on air the other day that, you know, I want one of the Erickson boys to marry one of the Bowen girls. But after hearing that about Watley, now I'm a little nervous on that. You know, I'm all for some fun and some entertainment, but now I'm starting to sweat a little bit more than I usually do at 9:15 in the morning. James and I were talking about this earlier, and again, Joel A. Erickson from The Star with us here live. Gates open, 10 o'clock, practice start time, day two. There is some serious youth at the second and third levels of this defense.
0: Mm-hmm.
3: They could run out on September 13th. I don't think I'd be that shocked if they ran out a rookie at linebacker in C.J. Allen, maybe another rookie at linebacker in Bryce Betcher, a rookie at nickel corner in Justin Wally, and I say rookie in quotes there, it's a second year, potentially another rookie at strong safety in A.J. Halsey, and then Hunter Wooler, who has never played a snap in the NFL. That is 4 or 5 dudes that have never taken a snap. So I bring that up, and let me toss Anthony's question in here. Anthony on the text line goes, I realize the number of defensive starters with zero experience in the NFL is a problem, but as a fan, I welcome it. We know the ceiling of this defense with running back guys. It wasn't good enough. I get there now is a new basement, but there's also an unknown ceiling, and that is at least something to be intrigued by.
0: Yeah, I totally agree with that, especially if you think about that Kansas City game, because that period you were talking about earlier where we saw Ward and Gardner break up passes almost back-to-back reminded me a lot of that Kansas City game. Those two corners, when they were healthy together, they take away the outside of the field, and they force everything to the middle. And honestly, the guys that they had last year couldn't take advantage of that. We were talking to Cam Bynum yesterday, and if those guys are healthy, it's going to force offenses to attack a certain part of the field that the Colts can then pack with players. And realistically, Nick Cross was a great run defender.
3: Like quantity of players.
0: Yeah, just number of guys.
3: Yeah.
0: And they could have done that last year too, but Zaire Franklin, Nick Cross, their coverage, just they couldn't really take advantage of it, even though you could put the numbers in there. We don't know for sure that these rookies can do that, but at least there's the possibility of them doing that. I'm with Anthony on this.
3: Noah here on the text line, last one. James, I know you responded to him, but you know, I thought that was interesting. Chris Ballard just kind of dropped that fibula injury for Daniel Jones occurred during the Atlanta game last year. And you guys both brought up that scramble late in that Atlanta game. I mean, that is a huge play in that game. And by all accounts, I assume he was compromised to some level. Obviously, adrenaline in the game, et cetera, et cetera. But then that's what started, you know, two or three games he then played with that injury before the torn Achilles?
0: Honestly, I think we've all kind of suspected that that's what was going on, because a fractured fibula that arises out of the bye week and out of nowhere is honestly maybe a little more frightening to me.
3: Slammed a 6-iron against his fibula.
0: That's a little more frightening to me than, you do wonder in the moment, like, is this a – I think baseball has a lot of weird injuries where someone, like, drops a – you know, suitcase on their foot or whatever over the course of the year. Like, you're wondering, like, what could possibly have happened? It happening in the Atlanta game makes a lot more sense.
3: The NL Central team you hate the most?
0: It's the Cubs.
3: Say that again. I couldn't hear you.
0: It's
3: you were
0: the
3: breaking
0: Cubs.
3: Up. Sorry, one more time. You were breaking up. The NL Central team you hate the most?
0: It's the Cubs. It is. Here's the thing.
3: Is he asleep back in studio?
2: No, I don't know.
0: Cubs,
2: I'm just thinking
0: Cubs
2: about
0: fans
2: right now.
0: Cubs fans want you to hate them the most.
2: Well, Mark gets quiet. He's gonna pull that out.
0: KB, as somebody who also lives in you're partial Reds Cubs country, Cubs fans are like aggressive. They attack you even if your team is ahead of them in the standings.
3: Right. They're that bison that got a hold of that guy out in the wilderness.
0: They force it. They want you to hate them.
2: Mark, do you care to weigh in?
4: Well, I mean, there's a reason why when the Cubs go to Milwaukee, it's called Wrigley Field North, because the Brewers fans all of a sudden dissipate and the Cubs fans just overtake it.
1: What do you mean? Watley's got his shirt
4: See,
1: off.
4: This, right? this, he might be amongst all the,
0: this
4: all
0: is
4: the
0: it
4: Cubs
0: right
4: fans.
0: There. Right. This is it right there. It's the none of this matches up with like Brewers attendance numbers.
2: Ooh, talk
0: and stuff
2: that
0: like
2: talk,
0: that.
2: Joel. Talk that talk.
0: You know, it's the smallest market, and they usually finish in the top 12 or 13 in attendance.
2: Talk to them.
4: Okay. Well, we'll see how they do in the playoffs get here, if they can advance
0: but
4: to the round.
0: Do you, He's just making my point.
3: Boy,
0: yes.
3: This is the valedictorian debating the dumb jock.
0: He's just making my point. They want to be the villain. That's what they want.
2: If you ever want to get into the debate and figure out who's got the better argument here, just ask Joel how many ways you can make a dollar out of change.
1: Oh, gosh, that was one of Mark's lowest moments.
2: Can I ask Joel a serious baseball question
4: as we near the trade deadline?
2: Sure.
4: Do you want Freddy Peralta back? There's rumors that he could be possibly going back to Milwaukee. Do you want him back?
0: I think Freddy would be much better in Milwaukee, just because Chris Hook, the pitching coach, knows him. I don't think that it's realistic because to do that deal, David Stearns has to send back the same player for like a quarter of the return that he gave up to get him. And I just think with the way the Mets are and the way he's getting killed, that it's not going to happen. But I would take Freddy Peralta back because I just think the Brewers know him well enough to get better out of him than the Mets have.
1: Monday trade deadline, is that right?
0: Monday, I believe 6 p.m. is what I heard.
1: Speaking of Major League Baseball news from a local angle, this is from Emily Walden, who covers the Tigers. Per source, the Tigers are calling up Max Clark.
0: Oh, wow.
1: So how about
2: that? He's the Franklin kid?
1: The Franklin
2: Central
1: kid who was just at Victory Field here within the last month. Mark, did you see him at all that week with Toledo?
4: I did not.
1: He had a home run in his first at-bat.
4: Yeah, I know he had a very nice showing at Victory Field. We did not see that series, though.
1: Yeah, Franklin Community High School, not Franklin Central. Don't want to start a Southside rivalry here. But, yeah, how about that? Max Clark getting the call-up. Former top five pick there at the age of whatever.
0: He's
1: he is, 21?
0: Like 20, 21.
2: He's 21.
0: That's what, you know, the Milwaukee Brewers also have a local on the roster
1: right now.
0: Yes.
1: Who's that?
0: Craig Yoho from Fishers.
1: Oh, yeah.
0: He's in the bullpen and pitching well. He's pitching very well. Do the Cubs have any Indiana ties, Smart?
4: They had Schwarber,
0: I can tell you. I can tell
1: you. They had Schwarber like 6 years ago.
4: I know.
2: This is like me trying to name my 10 baseball players that won in the media room, and I said Ben Zorbris. And you told me active players.
0: Yeah, the Brewers play at Cincinnati in, I think, early September, and we need to get over there because my kids need to be like, hey, we live next to Fishers High School where Craig Yoho plays.
1: Oh, he would love that.
0: Yeah.
1: That's awesome. I love that. Joel A. Erickson, I love your work, man. Thank you.
0: You bet. Thanks for having me on, guys.
1: Day 2 Colts training camp. We appreciate Joel hopping on with us here live at Grand Park. Colts City starting to come to life. That's a grown man running a 40-yard dash. That man has got to be north of 40 years old. Man, and he looked like he did that injury-free. I mean, he did that in cargos, a hooded sweatshirt underneath his Sauce Gardner jersey.
4: Did he do better than James?
2: That's our Toledo crew.
1: And his sunglasses on.
2: That's our Toledo crew.
1: Oh, is that?
2: Yes.
1: Yeah.
2: We're back again.
1: Because he's got the gloves on. Did he beat James? He beat James.
2: Oh,
1: beat James.
2: Smoked.
1: Look at that. 4-1. Whoa,
2: I'm definitely not believing that.
1: Man, Deion Sanders over there, 4-1 on the 40-yard dash, man.
2: This is Cap. Woo. They had the big hats on anyway, so it's big Cap.
1: Man, the Colts do need some wide receiver help there. Son's got the wide receiver glove hands on, so we'll see. Mark, let's get it set. Morning checkdown time.
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4: I mean, 4-1 has to be wrong.
1: I think you just corrected with a 5-5. Was that what he threw up
2: there,
1: James?
2: Yeah, I think 5-5, 5-4, something like that.
4: 4-1,
2: like,
4: he's getting $100 million from the NFL.
1: The daily walk around the field, the Colts offensive line coaches, Tony Sperano Jr., Chris Watt, getting ready for practice. Still a few days away from the full pads coming on for the Hog Mollies, but nonetheless, an hour-long practice about to commence here at Grand Park. And James, anything storyline wise that you're curious about here on day 2?
2: I'm still very curious about the defense. I want to see, okay, will we see more rotations with some of the starting pieces along those absences or in conjunction with those absences from CJ Allen? Will DeForest Buckner perhaps get in on some team drills today? Things like that. But I'm very curious about Bryce Betcher in particular because he took a lot of first-team reps yesterday, and I wonder if that continues today.
1: You know, one thing I always like about kind of day 2 and day 3 is, okay, what position battles are real? You know, like what are the 50-50 reps here? Or what are other, you know, is Arden Key the guy at defensive end? He continues to be the guy. He was again yesterday. He was in the spring. You know,
6: like those are some of the storylines I'll be watching for. And again, when does DeForest Buckner migrate up to the team reps? Speaking of team, the Indiana Fever, one of the hottest, if not the hottest, in all of the W right now. They will take on the Portland Fire coming up tomorrow night. 8.5-point favorite. And you were, speaking of trade deadlines, I asked you earlier, W trade deadline coming up Sunday. You don't think anything really for the Fever, though?
2: No, I don't think so. I think trades in the WNBA are very hard to make. You don't really see a whole lot of them in season. And I think at this point, you have to bank on your historically great offense and hope that your defense can just be passable, perhaps a little bit better than average, to get you where you want to go come playoff time.
6: Mark, yesterday, Major League Baseball, your Cubs looked like they were going to get it done with Pete Crow Armstrong doing Pete Crow Armstrong things, but then the Cardinals got the last laugh.
4: You summed it up pretty well. Yeah, bullpen fell apart. In particular, Zach Thornton fell apart, giving up 3 runs in the bottom of the 10th. So, yeah, the Cardinals walk it off. The Cubs can still take the series in the 4-game finale later this afternoon.
6: Just so we're not only talking NL Central, which I know bothers some people here, White Sox over the Yankees 6-5 yesterday, and the Guardians, they did beat my Red Lakes 6-1, Indianapolis Indians 5-3 winners down in Louisville. What do we got, Big Ten Media Day? I think Kurt Cignetti drops a little SEC hammer today. I know Sig has maybe not been full WWE promoter over the last 12 months, but he knows when to chime in. And I think he's going to fire one up today. I've got, Mark, I asked you to rate it earlier on a 1 to 10 scale. How big of a dump will he take on the SEC? And you gave it a 7.5.
4: Yeah, 7.5 scale. I'm saying, yeah, 7.5 dumpage on the SEC, especially with the SEC, you know, all these rumors that they would possibly branch off from the NCAA and all that stuff. So I think he's got some fire in him. I think Sig's been, you know, locked up for a couple months. He's got some thoughts that I think he'll air out today.
6: Locked up for a couple months.
2: I know he committed a crime during the offseason.
6: What is it, the walruses that are...
4: with a 30-pound brick of weed in a evidence room, but he, you know, he's got some thoughts.
2: That was definitely one of the stupider pictures I have taken in my life.
6: Touché.
2: And why you will never see it.
6: Touche, as I see the cop cars descending upon Westfield as we speak here. What else we got? Speaking of Big Ten, I guess, Purdue. That was IU Big Ten Media Day. For those not totally following that one, it's day 3 up there in Chicago. Carter Smith, Isaiah Jones, Tyree Tucker, the player appearances alongside of Kurt Cignetti. Purdue made the rounds yesterday. And last but not least, speaking of the Boilers, north of the border, Vancouver, they went 4-0 as a team up there on their 4-2. Angela Morian just leaving me hanging. I went for the fist pound, and she made eye contact and looked the other way.
2: Yeah, she's bougie like that, if you didn't know.
6: Oh, my God.
2: Yeah, that's usually how it goes.
6: Damn,
2: so.
6: Boy. I just leaving hanging, and then she's fully turned the other way, so I didn't, like, leave it there,
2: yeah.
6: You know? I didn't want to awkwardly. Do you like the hat or not?
7: How about that?
4: What's
2: there you
4: go.
2: What's
4: she supposed to say?
2: Right. I hate
6: it. Oh, Mark, she's honest.
2: Yeah, Angela is honest. Sometimes those questions after games get a little blunt.
6: Yeah, Angela's not my mom here, just going to compliment me for everything.
2: Remember,
6: a few years ago,
2: she asked a Colts player who shall remain nameless, what cursed the Colts today? Jeez.
6: Do you believe in sport curses, Angela?
2: She believed in it that day, apparently.
6: I don't. I couldn't believe JMV said he believed in sports curses the other day.
2: He's the most pessimistic, devil-on-the-shoulder person you will ever meet.
6: Gosh, that's what... Are you not stepping on the line before
2: Not like that at all. I'm a positive person. Like, when we play pickup basketball, JMV, whenever he misses a shot, it's like he'll never make a shot again.
6: Yeah, it sounds like World War III.
2: Yeah, whereas I'm like, next play, brother, next play.
6: Gosh, you got to be like his life coach out there?
2: Pretty much. I told you, I'm the angel on the shoulder. He's the devil.
6: Unbelievable. The devil's Angela just leaving me hanging right there on the old.
2: And
6: on
2: our
6: old,
2: angel just showed up. Shout out to Coach Rick Venturi.
6: On the old fist pad. Rick Venturi in the house and fans starting to show up today. We've got a young Jack Doyle. No, it's a Tyler Warren jersey. Still got my Jack Doyle in me. Colt City has opened up here on this Thursday morning, 10 a.m. The start time to practice. We'll continue to get you set. Day 2 of Colts camp here at the Droplight Grand Park campus. It's the Fan Morning Show.
8: Sunshine continues across the area for today. Should be a beautiful afternoon. We'll keep it dry and seasonal, a high at 86. And tonight, clear skies, another quiet evening, very pleasant with a low tonight, down to 66. I'm Fox 59 meteorologist Jim O'Brien for The Fan.
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24: 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Brown reporting today. 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It got me pretty excited. 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

0: Kevin Bowen and James Boyd.
1: We are back here, Westfield, Indiana. That's where we have called home each of the last three mornings. We'll do it again tomorrow and then Monday and Tuesday. Unfortunately, I wish we were out here for all 13 of these practices, but that'll be it for us. It starts to kind of shift to more afternoon practices. A week from tonight, actually, is a night practice, 8 o'clock start time here at Grand Park, and then a lot of weekend practices. So I know those are always some fan favorites out there. Speaking of fan favorite, James Boyd, you've been kissing babies and signing autographs during the break there. I saw good Jimmy. I saw Father Two Sons. Is that Claude over there?
2: That's Claude.
1: Let's go. Claude's always got great shirts on.
2: I know.
1: Great to see him. And I love that hat. I might rock that tomorrow.
2: Yeah, he's a dapper man.
1: He is a dapper man.
2: See, somebody actually cares about how they look when they come out here, KB.
1: I'm just here to absorb sweat. Just here to absorb sweat.
2: Yeah, I had a good time, though. I had a chance to talk to Claude, and I met Denver, whose two sons are here as well. Shout out to Trace and Griffin.
1: Let's go.
2: They're excited to get out there. I told them, hey, you got to run the 40, and you got to beat me. So we'll see if I get some quicker times out there.
1: Now, speaking of running the 40, I did happen to see last night as I was scrolling. Actually, it was in the morning. Nellie Bowen was coughing a little bit in the wee hours of the morning. I'm scrolling the old Twitter, and I had kind of forgotten that I still followed a former Colt player who tweeted at you about running the 40-yard dash.
2: Yes.
1: Was that the ghost? Was that T.Y. Hilton who fired some tweets at you?
2: Yeah, so I put the video out, and the caption was...
1: And that video was not in slow-mo, to be clear. I just wanted to clarify that.
2: Oh, come on. Not in slow-mo. Okay, it's real deal. And again, for those listening, I am the fastest media member because everybody talking trash ain't ran. So by default, I'm Speedy Gonzalez compared to y'all. But no, I put it out there laughing at myself, and I did not expect T.Y. Hilton to chime in and say, you have to run this again. So the ghost has spoken, and since he's spoken, I told him, hey, I'll run it again at some point, perhaps on the last day of training camp practice out here at Drop Light Grand Park. It's going to be a sad day, but I love to have a little fun. And it's cool to get out here and kind of mingle with the fans. Just remember that, you know, our lives are pretty privileged, Kevin.
1: I love it. Shout out to Brad yesterday, but two Brads actually chatted with, and another blue Powerade was delivered, and I just am, you know, on the,
2: you're loaded up.
1: Oh my gosh, I just am the luckiest man in the face of the earth right now with that. So enjoyed chatting with some people yesterday. Alex was out here as well, and again, camp starting to come to life. 10 a.m. the start time here today. For those that missed it earlier, James, and I want to throw Jimmy's question back at you because I thought it was kind of a good way to describe maybe what you saw with Daniel Jones yesterday. But Jimmy asked us, would you say Daniel Jones moved as if you didn't know there was an injury?
2: Ooh, that's a good question. I would say he did move like someone who was not injured. And only he can tell you how close he is to being fully himself again, but I didn't look at any of his movements and think, oh my God, that's a guy who tore his Achilles. I looked at it sort of like, oh, he's back doing everything normal. And because it was so normal and kind of boring at times, that was a good sign, I think, for where he is in his health.
1: Yeah, I thought it was kind of funny after practice, Daniel Jones, who had a legit scramble during practice, he mentioned that he got back to the huddle and he was kind of curious if Shane Steichen would say anything to him. And Shane did not say anything to him. And again, that was off limits in the spring. It is, you do not scramble, young man. You are not moving outside of the pocket. So, to me, you know, is there hair more speed he can get to? I mean, sure, I would assume. But the fact that he was willing and the Colts were willing to call up rollouts, movement plays, and he didn't look like me moving out there. That, to me, I think, was an important note. I would say there was some good on the rollouts. You know, he found Josh Downs for a completion. And then there was also some bad, some rust. He had an overthrow over the middle of the field at one point that I thought easily could have been picked by Cam Bynum. So, you know, movement-wise for Daniel Jones, the fact that he was willing to do that, I thought was a strong sign. Brian Mason is running these fields every morning, man. Just part of his routine. Special teams coordinator.
2: Yes. Isn't he in Indiana native?
1: He is Zionsville.
2: Well,
1: right? Shout out to the Zions.
2: Shout out to the Eagles.
1: Eagles right there.
2: Yes.
1: Are we going to get a kicking competition started today? Blake Groupie, Spencer Schrader?
2: I was going to say, I know you enjoy Erickson are itching for it. Do you know who could always call the kick before it went through the uprights whenever we were in the press box? Chris Widlick.
1: Really?
2: Shout out to one of the GOATs of our Indiana.
1: You just recently hung it up, right?
2: I know. But I tell you, I'll never forget that Thursday night game in Denver where it was all field goals. This man was calling it before the PA announcer did. That thing is good. I'm like, how can you tell?
1: Boy, that's tough to do, especially from a side angle there.
2: There's a reason why he might have some things named after him someday.
1: And that Denver press box is not a great view. You're kind of in the corner there, aren't you?
2: I know. We're on an angle, and he just saw that thing straight through.
1: So we'll see if that kicking competition gets underway. One thing to note about it, and again, it's a kicking competition, but I'll be the first one to say kickers matter, certainly in the NFL. But, you know, James, they didn't kick yesterday.
2: Yeah.
1: We have 13 of these practices up here. You're probably only going to kick 3, 4, maybe 5 times.
2: Right.
1: So when you do kick, those days matter even more. You know, this isn't like the competition of safety where you got 13 practices and you're going to get 13 opportunities here.
2: Rotate them in. No.
1: Right. This is a little bit different. Speaking of battles, just to update everybody on where we stand, kind of quarterback two-wise, Shane Steichen's words after practice yesterday, Anthony Richardson Sr. and Riley Leonard will continue to split those reps. Now, yesterday, it was actually Riley that got a few more of the second team reps than Anthony. I would note, I thought Anthony had a nice day yesterday, had a nice throw to an undrafted free agent, Rylan Sharp, late in practice, but just something to keep an eye on. But I'll continue to reiterate, it's those preseason games where I think you're going to see a lot of potential opportunities from Anthony Richardson and Riley Leonard. One thing I did want to ask Joel, and maybe we'll get to this at some point with Shane Steichen, James. What do you think Shane wants in his backup? Like, you know, how do you view your backup quarterback? Do you view it as, no, I want safety, I want security, I want as less volatility as possible, because your backup could go into a game with 8 minutes to go in the fourth quarter and you're right, nursing a four-point lead?
2: Or do you want the high ceiling, explosive, and game changer?
1: And let me preface by saying, I get that Riley Leonard is probably as, it's not like his volatility is that much different than Anthony Richardson.
2: Yeah.
1: He still is a guy that's played, you know, one game in the NFL, a game and a half in the NFL. It's not like you have some aging veteran that you're comparing Richardson to. But, like, if Steichen lacks trust in Richardson, would he make him the backup? Because you do have to designate who your backup is and who your quarterback three is on a game day.
2: Right.
1: I'm just curious, like, how Shane views that.
2: Yeah, I think if I had to guess, Kevin, it'll all come down to, okay, which quarterback do I feel most comfortable to be the least volatile, to be the least erratic? Because we know that was a big deciding factor with Daniel Jones winning the job last year over Anthony Richardson. Like, less Anthony can make all these amazing throws, but can you make the simple throws routinely? And only they really know how much progress Riley has made since getting some game time last year. So we'll see how the reps get divvied up today, and I'll probably expect that it's flip-flopped a little bit with this day being Riley's kind of opportunity to be the first backup up behind Daniel Jones.
1: Offensive line, quarterbacks out on the field. Venture to guess there's a few more. My view a little bit restricted. But day two of Colts training camp is underway here. Colt City's been open for about 40 minutes. Plenty trying to, well, not trying, beating the time of James Boyd on the 40-yard dash. And we'll get things started coming up at 10 a.m. One final time here from the Droplight Grand Park campus. It's a Fan Morning Show on a Thursday.
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1: Mark, great work, as always, on the re-entries on this Thursday morning. Day two. Colts camp, we are here in Westfield, Indiana. Things about to get underway as players are on the practice field. Colts City coming to life. I did see some highlights kind of around the league. Sounds like Marvin Harrison Jr. is kind of having a rough start to training camp.
2: Yeah, I saw some cut-ups of him just dropping some passes, and I can't say that these were tough catches at all. Just seems like a mental block for him right now.
1: He was leaving, he left that game early, right? With a concussion last year, Colts-Cardinals?
2: Yes.
1: That was a crazy game. Jacoby Brissett almost leading the Cardinals to that upset victory inside of Lucas Oil Stadium. So again, things getting underway here. Coming up in a bit, Jake will have you 10 to 1. Yesterday it was A.J. Halsey. Today sounds like Justin Wally going to join him. And again, James, the Wally role is huge for this season. I mean, he is a pseudo starter. The thought is Kenny Moore II is gone, and Justin Wally will be the new nickel cornerback. And this time last year, he was already making quite the impression. I didn't see him really get targeted much at all yesterday, but the fact that he's out there coming off the torn ACL in less than a year obviously is promising, and he is a vital cog to this operation.
2: Absolutely, and he's someone who they were very high on last year before he went down. So we'll see what kind of progress he's made, not only from a health standpoint, but just being around the team for a full year, learning the defense, if that accelerates how quickly he can acclimate it to his on-field performance.
1: So, again, morning practice today. Morning practice coming up tomorrow, Saturday. They'll go around 4 o'clock, off day Sunday. I know some rain in the forecast this weekend, so we'll obviously keep you updated if those practice times change at all. Monday and Tuesday will be also morning practices. And then we're done here with the show. A week away from Mark Dykton.
2: So is that a good thing or a bad thing?
1: Part of me thinks I need another week.
2: Hey, you sound like Mark when he goes on vacation.
11: Take that PTO, man. You're okay.
1: No,
11: My legs have never breathed more with the lack of pants on. So I very much enjoyed it.
2: If you take PTO,
1: yeah, I'm a little nervous.
2: In the month of July or August, you might have some questions to answer.
1: Well,
2: to the old boss man.
1: I did take a lot of PTO in July, and I am taking some PTO coming up here in August, so I guess I will have to sign off.
2: Explain yourself!
1: Boss man, hey,
2: hey, as long as you're ready, look, we'll look at this like Alec Pierce, DeForest Buckner. As long as you're ready by week one, we're okay.
1: Yeah, first day of kindergarten, I got to see Rosie Bowen off to kindergarten, so we'll be taking some PTO.
2: Is she excited, by the way?
1: Coming up, she's thrilled. Could not be happier.
2: Do you think she's going to be less thrilled when it's like right in front of her face? Like, I feel like, when I was a kid, I was like, oh, I'm going to be so tough. Then my parents left, and I was like, who are these people? I'm terrified.
1: Yeah, I think she, like, enjoys school. And, like, okay. I mean, she's gone pretty much
2: to
1: 9-to-5 sort of preschool here in recent years. So it won't be that foreign to her. But, yeah, they start coming up here in a few weeks. I think Westfield schools are still kind of on that cadence. So you see a lot of kids over here at Colt City as things are getting underway. And Shane Steichen and company overlooking the offensive line. One thing I am curious about, we really haven't touched on this at all, James. We know right now, if you look at this rookie class, C.J. Allen, likely starter. A.J. Halsey at safety, third-round pick. I don't know if likely starter, but I think people believe he'll win that strong safety job when it's all said and done. What about Jalen Farmer? He is the fourth-round pick, the big offensive guard out of Kentucky. We did not see him due to a minor knee ailment back in the spring. He was back practicing yesterday. Do you think he's competing with Matt Gonzalez for that right guard job?
2: I think competing is an interesting way to phrase it. Yes, because it is camp, but I would say they're pretty confident what Matt Gonzalez can give them. But at the same time, I wonder if there is any sort of letdown with Jalen Travis at right tackle. Would the Colts be open to moving Matt Gonzalez back outside and then inserting Jalen Farmer at that right guard spot? Because we know Matt Gonzalez has some tackle experience in his past. And to give him a little credit there, he wasn't too shabby.
1: Yeah, I think right now, you know, if we could go pencil, pen, Sharpie, you know, writing out your depth chart with those three writing utensils, I feel pretty comfortable writing Gonzalez and Travis in pen. Borderline Sharpie, to be honest with you. Maybe I'll be proven wrong. Maybe there will be a legit competition there, but I think it'll be Gonzalez at right guard. I think Jalen Travis, I don't even know if Jalen Travis has any competition.
2: Right.
1: Man for man, you know, like you said, moving Gonzalez out there would obviously have to take some sort of domino effect off the offensive line, but yeah, it's a unit that needs to be elite, period. It's got to be that. You're paying it that way. You've drafted in that manner. And to be fair to Chris Ballard, he's drafted offensive line about as well as any position group on the roster.
2: He has, but I do think, to your point, Jalen Travis is quietly stepping into some pretty big shoes. I don't want to pretend like Braden Smith was an all-pro right tackle, but he was very good for a very long time for these Colts.
1: Boy, this time last year, and maybe we can get Jake Query to hop on the headset here for just a minute, because I feel like this time last year is where Jake Query put on his agent hat. Did Bernard Ryman ever give Jake Query the deserved cut?
2: He paid him in Vegemite.
1: Austrian Vegemite or Australian Vegemite, Dad?
14: You know, I went to Vienna, Austria, like 8 months ago.
1: Oh, really?
14: Free beers the entire time, courtesy of Bernard Ryman. That was my cut.
1: Okay.
14: Baby. Actually, we were in a restaurant in Salzburg, Austria, and a waiter had a tray of about 12 beers and tripped and absolutely gave Shannon Walsh beer shower.
1: Completely doused
14: her.
1: That's a scene from a movie.
14: So we got
1: shattered glass?
14: On the ground, not on her. But I mean, she was completely drenched.
2: That is a movie scene.
14: So we were only there for two nights, but we got free food and drink for 2 days at this place. So we could say that that was Bernard Raimann.
1: Look at that.
14: That was my cut from Bernard Raimann.
2: Dang.
11: Refresh my memory. You asked him about his contract, and he got super candid with you, right?
14: Yeah, if I remember correctly, it was right here. He was in that, and if I'm not mistaken, and I can't remember the exact specification of it, but he basically took the line of, you know, hey, I have yet to, we haven't had any sort of an agreement, and, you know, he kind of, not the hard line, right, but he took the positioning, the negotiating stance, and then literally it was like 2 days later when things accelerated and he was signed.
1: Yeah.
14: I think he may have said something along the lines of, like, I'm not married to staying here, you know, if they can't come to an agreement or something along those lines, and then boom.
1: Yeah, you know, it's funny because I remember when Raimann said that, like, James, I've always said this, like, Jonathan Taylor's not a great holdout guy. Like, yeah. You know, you kind of need to be demonstrative. You kind of need a little diva-y. Bernard Raimann is not that at all. So when he said those comments, I was kind of like, oh, boy, his agent has got in his ear very, very well, and he is negotiating that quite well.
14: By the way, Kevin, and I hate doing this when people can't see it, but is you're a Notre Dame guy. I'm not. Is he wearing a Derek Mays T-shirt, this guy?
1: Shout out to North Central, Derek Mays. No.
14: That's not Derek Mays? Does that not look like Derek Mays?
1: Oh, it's Marcus Freeman.
14: I see. I can't see the face on it. I can only see.
1: Is
14: the
1: that Marcus
14: jersey.
1: Freeman a college face? Yeah, yeah, yeah.
2: So this is Marcus Freeman pre hair dye.
1: Yeah, well, I'm not going there. I'm not going there.
2: I'm going there.
1: So yeah, Jake.
14: From here, does it look like Derek Mays?
1: Yeah, yeah.
14: Is a one jersey
1: and the number one jersey, of course, there. But yeah, that's a little Marcus Freeman, Ohio State, AI photoshopped on the jersey. Jake, this is the most excited I've been about an Notre Dame football season in my life.
14: For good reason. Understandable.
1: Do you mean that?
14: I think they're going to be really good. For good reason. Understandable.
1: Do you mean that?
14: I think they're going to be really good. And they don't play anybody, so, I mean, good for them, right?
1: Oh, shut up.
2: Here he goes.
1: Do you think Mark's naked back in the studio?
14: They have Chatard week three, or is it Cecina?
1: I think it's Sheridan now that Bud Ryan's left there.
14: That's right. They wait until he left, right?
1: Jake Query, 10-1. He's got you. Justin Wally going to join him. Day two, Colts training camp in Westfield. Sauce Gardner will be with us tomorrow right here. Thank you for listening.
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2: A dirty, stinking honest.
3: Your late night with Seattle the other night. Do you know what drop light is? Are we aware of what drop light is?
4: I am not.
3: Maybe I should ask. Steve Campbell's here. He might know the answer to that. Steve, do you happen to know what drop light is? Drop light Grand Park. Steve does not either. I'm going to look up what. I hope it's something appropriate. I mean, now that I'm sitting here giving it all kinds of attention, we are again out here at Colts Camp. It is day number two. Practice getting set to get underway. I will answer that riddle here.
4: Oh, I got it for you, Jake.
3: Before too long. What's that?
4: I got it for you. It's very close to your heart. If this is what I think it is, Droplight is a cultural engine that builds brands, accelerates founders, and connects the world of racing, culture, and innovation under one pulse.
3: Really?
4: We back the relentless, risk takers, the ones who keep the pedal down and build brands that they were meant to stay in motion.
3: Okay, see, I thought I'd heard of it before. It sounded vaguely familiar. It did sound vaguely familiar. So Droplight is the corporate sponsor here at Grand Park in this, the final year of Grand Park. And practice number two underway today. And so the Colts set today for day number two. I'm just going to throw Steve Campbell on the air here. Because Steve is a fellow Panther, but he is also the Grand Poobah. Now, you are with the Colts, and I'm going to guess your title, Steve. You ready? I'm going to guess that Steve Campbell, the former deputy mayor of Indianapolis, as well as the 1988 student council president of North Central High School, which is at the top of his resume, I'm going to guess that your title is... Vice President of Corporate Communications.
5: Pretty close. Vice President of Communications and External Affairs. So pretty close. I mean, it's all about the same thing.
3: Now, external affairs meaning affairs that take place outside the building. Is
5: correct.
3: That right?
5: Correct. Okay. Yes.
3: There are some NFL teams where external affairs is a dangerous title, perhaps,
5: that's,
3: right?
5: That's exactly right. But okay. Your North Central education is showing.
3: Thank you very much. Let's get to this just in terms of here we are on day two of the camp. And, you know... It is amazing. Yesterday, and I made the point of the fact that things are just different in the NFL now, and I get the fact that you're ramping up, right? Mm-hmm. So this seems to be obviously an extremely fan-friendly camp out here at Grand Park. But from your standpoint and just from a franchise standpoint, aside from the X's and O's of football, what's the overall goal here at Westfield in terms of outreach and, for that matter, external affairs?
5: Yeah, you know, the Colts have been one of the few teams left in the NFL that has their training camp out somewhere else. And that's been beneficial for us. You know, obviously we're moving camp back to the training facility next year. But this has been just an opportunity to get out with fans, for them to see the team before we take the field. A lot of fans aren't able to come to games for whatever reason, and this is an opportunity for them to see the team up close. And the NFL is all about events, right? We're all about tentpole events. You got the draft, you've got the combine, you've got all these different big events throughout the NFL season, and this is one of ours. You know, this is one of our tentpole events. So we're sad to be leaving Grand Park, but we're hoping to have one more, great camp up here with all the fans.
3: What's the I guess motivation, I'll use for lack of a better term, but what would be the reasoning for leaving this venue and going back into the complex?
5: Yeah, like I said, you know, we're I think of the 32 teams, they're probably, they're probably only about six or seven teams that still go off campus somewhere. Most teams have brought it in. A lot of it is operational, and certainly there's a little bit of financial to it. I mean, this is a huge undertaking. I mean, we literally move our entire building pretty much up here every summer, and that's a huge undertaking. It takes time, our players and our staff could be doing other things, and it's a huge operation. Now, granted, we love the interaction with the fans, but when it comes down to it, next year we're going to try to incorporate as much as we can. We probably can't have as many fans as we have here, but we're going to incorporate some fan moments into that as well.
3: It's hard to believe, Steve. Steve Campbell is my guest here from the Colts. Can we see who's calling? Is that a

0: walkie-talkie?
1: That's our walkie-talkie.
0: Do you need to take that?
1: No, we're good.
0: Okay.
1: We're good.
0: The reality is that this has been now, and I'm trying to think of the exact date, but in terms of the loss of Jim Irsay, mm-hmm. and I will admit, Steve, that I have been always, I'll say concerned, mm-hmm. about how that was going to happen in terms of the transfer, not of ownership, but of power, the way that that's distributed, all of it, right? It seems as though the family and the organization have made it through those uncharted waters, and that now, and I hate to say you move forward, because I don't mean that to disrespect Jim Irsay, but you know what I mean, right? How difficult has, both emotionally and logistically, that transition in that last year been?
1: I'd say probably the hardest part was the emotional part, because logistically and operationally, again, this is no disrespect to Jim, but the organization moved along there was a seamless transition. And I think a lot of that's because Jim, over the years, I think everyone has seen this across the city and across the market, is that the three daughters have been involved, in the team in many, many ways over the last 10 to 20 years. And so they were more than ready to step up to the challenge. And so behind the scenes, the emotional part, I'd say, was the hardest part, because everything else operationally kind of didn't miss a beat. And that's a tribute to Jim's planning, and that's a tribute to his daughters being ready for the moment.
0: In terms of that being ready for the moment, and mm-hmm. that appears to be the case, right? And I don't know how to ask this delicately, but my feeling has always been, Steve Campbell, that for the last year there was so much of that operational transition that had to take place, mm-hmm. that now you have the opportunity for ownership to focus more on the X's and O's of the football result of it than a year ago, and therefore it makes it interesting this year because the spotlight would be even brighter.
1: I think that's partially right. I mean, Carly, I think as fans can tell, Carly is obsessed with the football side. So even though we were going through the transition on the operational side and the ownership side and all those type of things, Carly never really lost her focus on the field. I mean, it's tough. You know, you lose a parent,
0: Of course.
1: And then you have, on top of that, this entire corporate transition. I mean, that's something I've never experienced and probably never will personally. But Carly never lost her, her obsession on the football side. So I don't think that I think she was locked in last year, but certainly you are correct with that, all of that out of the way, there's nothing left but X's and O's, right?
0: Could the Colts and how much at this point of a concerted effort, I guess, is there for Indianapolis to be the host city of the draft?
1: Oh yeah, we really want that. We want the draft,
0: and that would be within how?
1: We don't have a year yet because the league is awarded some of them out already, and so we don't have an exact year yet. But I'd say probably within the next 5 to 6 years.
0: And you realize when that happens that I will completely mock the announced attendance numbers the entire time, right? Right.
1: To be honest, I don't know how the NFL tabulates those numbers.
0: Okay, so you agree with me? It seems a little odd, right? We'll just simply say it that way.
1: I have no information about how the NFL
0: numbers. Where would you do it? What are the different venues that would be possible?
1: There are a lot of different options. I mean, that's the great thing about Indianapolis, as everyone knows, as all your listeners know. Indianapolis was designed for this. 50, 60 years ago, we designed our city to host events just like this. So there are a lot of natural places. So some places that I've heard, American Legion Mall is great because we already have a lot of events there. Some people have suggested the Indianapolis Motor Speedway. Some people have said Military Park. Some people have said, somewhere around White River State Park. So we've got a lot of venues, I think, that would fit the bill.
0: Before I let you go, because I know they're practicing and you have stuff to do, I do want to get to this. You were obviously working within civically the government of Indianapolis from, and I'm going to guess here, okay? You worked for the governor as well, but you were involved in state and city politics from like 88 to 08, somewhere in there?
1: That's exactly right.
0: Am I correct?
1: You're exactly right, believe it or not.
0: Are you going to send me a restraining order because I know this information?
1: Not at all. We've known each other too long.
0: But with that, what did you notice or observe, and I know that we've always known it from the periphery, okay, externally, if you will, but how much was sport and relation to sport from a commerce standpoint prioritized both by the state and the city during that time?
1: Oh, yeah, that's, I can't, you know, the times that I worked in state government and local government, I can't take credit for it. I mean, I give all the credit to people like Dick Lugar, you know, when he was mayor of Indianapolis way back when. They're the ones who kind of started this sports strategy, this sports economic development strategy. And I tell you what, I mean, it's paid off for Indianapolis. Other cities are now getting in the game and catching up. But we did this 40, 50. I mean, you were around for the Pan Am Games.
0: Sure.
1: In 1987. You and I are both old Indianapolis guys. And so, you know, that really, you know, and in the National Sports Festival. Remember that?
0: Yeah, 1982, of course.
1: You know, and so all that started this trend toward using sports.
0: Was it by design initially, Steve, or do you think that Jim Morris and Dick Lugar, do you think that they put on those events and then said, wait a minute, we might have something here?
1: I think it was a little bit of everything. You know, and the thing I always find most funny about Indianapolis is that when we started calling ourselves the amateur sports capital of the world back in the late 70s and 80s, we weren't.
0: Right.
1: We talked it into existence. And I think the leaders that we had in the city and you know, and all the mayors and governors we've had since then have taken that to heart. And it works. I mean, we see the millions of people and the millions of dollars that come in every time we host an event. And I think that's unique to Indianapolis and Indiana. And, you know, I talk to students all around the country about wanting to break into sports, and you know, they'll call me up on the phone and we'll Zoom and we'll talk, and I always say, hey, in Indianapolis, if you're from Indianapolis, you've got lots of opportunities to break into sports because we have so much going on here, you know, different in other cities, but that, you know, that's a feather in our cap.
0: You know, the other thing that's funny is we were the amateur sports capital of the world literally for like 2 years, because as soon as we adopted that moniker and brought U.S. track and field and swimming and those things here, then boom, the Colts had already moved here, but became established. Mm-hmm. The Pacers started to break through, and all of a sudden we went, maybe we're more than that.
1: Yeah, absolutely.
0: You know what I mean? Maybe we're a big league sports town as well. And so sports kind of allowed us to have a bigger presence than probably realistic. That's basically been my entire life.
1: No,
0: right?
1: That's exactly right. I mean, yeah, my entire lifetime in Indianapolis has revolved around sports in some way. And you know, it's been good for our economy. It's been good for, you know, for the city and notoriety, you know, getting, you know, with our name being, you know, blasted around the planet. You know, we just had the NFL flag championships here, last week, and that was broadcast on ESPN all around the world. And so, you know, the more of that, the better.
0: So draft within what, 5 years, we'll say?
1: I hope so. I think that's the target goal. You know, we'll talk to the folks at Visit Indy and the Sports Corp, and we feel pretty good about it, because I mean, you know, to this day, I mean, it gets old talking about it, but the Super Bowl we hosted in 2012.
0: Is that one and done?
1: I hope not. You know, I hope not. I mean, we proved that we could do it better than anybody else. And so, I think we'd have to work out a little bit, but I'd love to see it come back. But I think right now the draft is top on our list.
0: Well, we'll let you get to work. I appreciate you jumping in.
1: Man, anytime.
0: I basically lassoed you as you walked past.
1: Yeah, no problem, man. Anytime.
0: You know, Steve Campbell, again, Vice President, Communications and External Affairs.
1: You got it.
0: Man, that's a long business card.
1: It's
0: a billboard
1: long.
0: On the business card.
1: It's a little
0: card.
1: Bit too long.
0: Nobody carries business cards anymore, though, so that's cool. It's a long LinkedIn. All right, Steve Campbell joining us again. Practice number two underway here. We are at Drop Light Grand Park up in Westfield. They will be on the field until about 11. At that time, Justin Wally will come over and join us. Stephen Holder will join us later on in the program as well. But let's get to day number one and just kind of the absorption, if you will, in sitting back and kind of reflecting on yesterday. I did have several people ask me yesterday, and understandably so, you know, hey, how did Daniel Jones look? How did Anthony Richardson look? And the reality is that, you know, they are, you're watching pretty basic walkthroughs. And, you know, I thought a really good question I heard Kevin mention it earlier this morning was, if you didn't know, would you be able to tell that you were watching a quarterback coming back off of that injury? Which is a really good question. And I realistically think the best answer for that at this point, I mean, one practice in, now getting ready for practice number two, is from a movement standpoint, you cannot tell. Now, you cannot tell from a movement standpoint partially and largely because of the fact that they're not really doing a lot of movement just yet. There are no pads on. Everybody out here is wearing basically gym shorts, a jersey, and a helmet. And so there's no pads. There's no contact. You are running simulations of plays, but you're not putting the pressure on the quarterback. You're not, I mean, yes, is he forced to roll out? Of course. Is it even 40% the speed, the pressure, the tenacity that he's going to face in week one against Houston. I don't know who they're opening against Houston in week one or against Houston. Who do they, Baltimore? I knew that. No, obviously not. But you cannot visibly see any sort of, and I'm looking right now at the quarterbacks that are throwing. I'm watching Anthony Richardson throw. He throws a ball that is right where it needs to be, right? That is totally different than seeing somebody, and just as I say that, Anthony Richardson just threw pass number two over the guy he's throwing to, sailed it over him. So, you know, do you read into that too much, though? I think that's unfair. But that's point number one, is that at this point, everybody looks good in that regard, but take that with a grain of salt.
2: Jake, can I add one thing to this real quick on the Daniel Jones conversation?
0: Yep.
2: To me, I don't think you're going to notice, you know, like the difference of a guy coming off an Achilles rupture in like the way he moves out there. To me, you're going to notice it in the way and how far he's able to drive the football down the field. Like, it's the explosion that is the bigger concern and thing to look for than anything else other than just the movement, in my opinion.
0: Yeah, I would agree with that. And again, and that's the thing, you know, when we talk about, and man, I'll tell you what, I'm not going to do that because there's nothing more inconsequential than like minute by minute, play by play analysis of a quarterback on the field. But Anthony Richardson just threw another ball like 3 feet over where he needs to throw it. Very good point there, Eddie. And it kind of goes back to what we talked about with Tyrese Halliburton. Tyrese Halliburton, in terms of when you look at the movement, you know, we can see video of Tyrese Halliburton doing a dunk or shooting threes, but it's the movement and the requirement and the stress put on that area of the leg once you get into the very fast-paced nature of it and the pressure and the stress that's put on the leg. And there is no practice that simulates necessarily that once you just get through that repetition. But by chance, Eddie, do you happen to have the breaking news sounder? This just in, unless you listened to this radio program and did about a week ago, guy right over here wearing a shirt that says, "Why Not Indiana," which I absolutely love. That has the kind of Flojo paint scheme to it, if you will. We now know that the Pacers officially will indeed wear the pinstripes coming up this season. Now, I say that, and I guess now, and I don't know, have they released, Eddie, the rest of the uniforms that they are wearing?
2: I have not seen that yet, no.
0: Okay, because I told you recently I had seen the... We'll just say the preliminary announcement of which uniforms they would be wearing. And I will simply say the one that they would be wearing that they have not worn the last 2 years is the pinstripes. I believe there are five different uniforms. The pinstripes are amongst those that they will wear. Now, uniforms to me, a funny thing, because oftentimes, you know, retro uniforms, When people talk about uniforms and they say, "Oh man, you know, the best ever were blank," and oftentimes you can tell someone's age based on their answer, because you will find that people, it is nostalgic for when you first began watching sports and noticing teams and falling in love with them. You know, why do people love the old Houston Oilers throwbacks? Because it reminds them of when they were a kid first watching games, watching TV, whatever else. You know, the Colts are a little bit different because for the most part, they have never changed or varied their uniforms going all the way back even to Baltimore. But in the term of the Pacers, the pinstripes, to a great extent, remind people of one of two things. The great era of the teams that broke through and went to the finals, or, I hate to say it, for some people, the brawl. I mean, it does remind some people of the brawl, but I've always been kind of lukewarm on the pinstripes just because it doesn't have that same nostalgic feel for me like the Flojos or even the early Reggie Wayman Tisdale years, you know, the mid-80s years when they weren't very good, but I liked the kind of royal blue. Eddie, your thoughts on the pinstripes?
2: I always think it's nice to bring back, like, old-school uniforms from time to time, but don't make them, like, a permanent thing, because you don't want to ruin the nostalgia of the uniforms. And I'm interested to see how long they have these pinstripes around. Based off the preliminary pictures, look good, because, you know, when they did those Hickory Knights, oh goodness, those were brutal.
0: Now here's the, okay, so the Hickory Knights, The Hickory uniforms I thought were cool, but like when they first announced the Hickory uniforms, I thought it was cool. But didn't they do it for, was it four seasons, Eddie? Three or four seasons.
2: Yeah,
0: right?
2: it was way too long.
0: Yeah, that's it. It just got to the point where it was like, okay, we've done this now for long enough. We're good, right? That's what it came down to. We're good. But back to the Colts camp from yesterday. One of the things, and I think that it is, you almost forget about it. And there's a yin and a yang. There's a good and a bad here. The reality is that when it comes to the Colts roster, the one area that, and I realize their marquee piece in this is not practicing right now, and Alec Pierce. Their second most marquee piece in Michael Pittman Jr. was obviously, you know, moved in the offseason. Receiver is a position that, by and large, in the National Football League, the receiver position is one that I'm not going to say it's easy to replicate, but we have seen in the history of this franchise. I mean, you don't have to go back very far. You know, Dontrell Inman and Torrance Small, you know, and guys that are brought in kind of at the 11th hour, and you go, okay, you know, he's done okay here. Receiver is a position that, to a great extent, you can bring a guy in, and other than learning the playbook, you know, Jeff George once told me a great story about when Randy Moss was a rookie, and the offense was very complex, and Randy Moss, George had him, he might not have been, I think he was a rookie when he had Jeff George, or when he had Randy Moss, but at either rate, at some point he was a teammate of Randy Moss's, and Randy Moss was new to a system itself. And he said, literally, I could look at him and go, look, you just go out on this one and hook a left and, you know, whatever. And I'm going to, now that's simplistic, but the point being, there are only so many routes a receiver needs to run. And so once he knows what that is, you can place him into a situation where he was not around everybody else during the time of acclimation and workouts and all of that. The Colts may be in that position because one of the beauties, I guess, for the Colts at this point, the yin and the yang, if you will, is the fact that they have so many other areas, perhaps of depth. The cornerback area and the defensive backfield in general looks to be very deep. The quarterback area looks to be covered because you know that Daniel Jones, assuming he's healthy, is you're covered there. And then Riley Leonard and Anthony Richardson, you have some depth at least of familiarity of what they can do. I'm not saying they're going to be great players, but you kind of know who they are and what they can do. Obviously in the backfield with Jonathan Taylor, so long as he's healthy. Tight end room, I think they have really good depth there. So we can talk about those areas and feel good about it or feel at least familiar with it. And that means that we are forgetting about or not talking about or overlooking, which is kind of the elephant, and that is who is going to be. I mean, we assume Alec Pierce is going to be healthy and 100%. We assume that Tyler Warren is going to play kind of that over the middle, almost like slot bailout, big target guy, and that, you know, out of the tight end spot. And maybe that gives you some flexibility to mask what I'm talking about. But there is big question at the wide receiver spot because once you get past those couple of names, you start getting into a lot of interchangeability of guys that do not have a lot of repetition, do not have a lot of time here, do not have a lot of familiarity. And that's all taken care of if Pierce comes back and is healthy. But even then, I mean, Eddie, would you agree? If Alec Pierce and Josh Downs, we know, is a really good player, and Tyler Warren. But a wide receiver, and especially if you look at the way that they were playing a year ago when they were really rolling, part of what made the Colts offense so good was it was a little bit like the Pacers offense, odd as that sounds, when they were rolling in the fact that they could just spray it around and you kind of never knew where it was going and who it was going to. And now it feels like it is a much more restricted area, if you will, in terms of where they can move it around, at least now, until someone steps up. And I do think that's an area that if you were going to pose question about this roster, this camp right now, in what has been a storyline going into it of pretty low maintenance other than injury. It's not like you have holdouts and you have, you know, major question marks in terms of that area of it, of people creating drama.
2: Mm-hmm.
0: And I don't think we're making drama, Eddie. Would you agree at the receiver spot of they're going to have to find, whether it be somebody that steps up to the plate, they're going to have to find at least one other option here at wide receiver?
2: Yeah, I think they're going to have to find another option, Jake. But I think if you just look at the trend of the NFL, like you look at Kansas City, for example, and I know I don't want to compare the Indianapolis Colts to the Kansas City Chiefs, considering all the success that the Chiefs have had. But like you look at what they've done and how the game has changed because of them. You know, in those early years of Patrick Mahomes' career with Tyreek Hill and Travis Kelce, they were able just to turn out these chunk plays after chunk play. And it changed the way that teams were playing defense. There was a lot more to eye safety. So it forced everyone in the Kansas City Chiefs to start running the football and operating more over the middle of the field. And now it's a more frequently used defensive alignment of that too high. And so you're seeing a lot more teams opt for throwing the ball over the middle of the field, getting the ball out of the quarterback's hands relatively quick, getting into the wide receivers, running backs, tight ends, et cetera's hands. And just tell them, hey, go make a play with the football in your hands. And to me, when I look at the way that this Colts wide receiver room is constructed, to me, that is what they're trying to do. I get they still have Alec Pierce who can win down the field, and that's what makes him so special. But he's going to have to start doing it, and he did it a little bit last year, and build on it of operating more in that intermediate over the middle part of the field. It opens up so many different things in the passing game if you can dominate the middle of the field like the Los Angeles Rams have done. That's what made the Seattle Seahawks so great last year. And so when you look at it that way, I think that is the direction that the Colts are going. But it's just a lot of unproven players after you can even throw in unproven in terms of Josh Downs just because of the down year he had a season ago, in large part because of the arrival of Tyler Warren. But
0: right.
2: I would like to see the Colts add another receiver into the mix, but I also want to see what they have in Ashton Doolin and some of the other guys behind Josh Downs.
0: Yeah, and you kind of wonder, you know, in Josh Downs, for example, you know, how does he acclimate to, if you will, a new role? I think it's going to be a similar role, but do they start relying on that even more? And is he ready for that if, in fact, they don't have that player, whether it be, you know, a Keenan Allen or somebody they bring in? That's one of the areas certainly to watch. We'll watch. It's hard to believe this. Hard to believe we're nearly halfway through practice number two here because they got underway at 10 o'clock. They'll go until a little bit after 11. Justin Wally going to join us. Also on the program later, Stephen Holder going to join us. When we come back, yes, there is good news for a local product in terms of major sports. We will get to that. And something happened last night, kind of an epiphany or an observation that I want to get to as well, and it's a different rebound, a different reset off of the night before than what Eddie had yesterday. I'll explain all of that. We come back here to Drop Light, who does sponsor Louis Foster and Rahal Letterman Lanigan Racing in IndyCar. So, yes, I should have known that about Drop Light. Back to the Drop Light Grand Park and Colts practice number two here on 93.5, 107.5 The Fan.
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0: Now, let me tell you one thing that happens here, and I can't even begin to describe to you how much it pleases me. We are here. I look over, and Claude is here, and he's just got a cool vibe about him. Like, he looks like one of those guys that shows up on American Idol, and Simon Cowell's like, man, you just got a vibe about you, right? He's got on, like, a pair of, like, ostrich skin-looking boots and kind of a cowboy hat, just a cool-looking dude, right? And so he says to me, and I can't begin to describe to you the level of pride that this creates in me. He says to me, hey, I called you before I went to Dallas, and you gave me all the hot spots on the JFK tour. And I'm like, see, if nothing else, I can't even begin to tell you the level of accomplishment I feel that emanates from me to know that when people are traveling away and they need to go to famous or infamous crime scenes, I'm your guy, right? I mean, although that's the Kennedy thing is pretty historic and pretty fascinating. Claude would agree it's pretty fascinating when you go through and see everything in the Dallas-Fort Worth area. Colts camp day number 2 is underway. Want to get into what happened in Seattle over the last couple of days and again, an example of the WNBA and areas where I think there are a lot of tentacles to the web or the storyline as it relates to the WNBA that I find really interesting and complex. And we'll get into that in just a couple of minutes. But before that, Eddie, obviously yesterday when we were in here, speaking of Seattle, and tomorrow night they will be in Portland. So again, the West Coast trip continues. But in terms of yesterday, I know that you had to catch up on some sleep. Now, are you feeling more refreshed today? Did you heed to the alarm? Cam, I think, made it here today with no problem whatsoever. I said, I understand it happens from time to time. I would like the day two Colts update on the Eddie Garrison fatigue factor.
2: Oh, I feel great. I feel rejuvenated. Got a good night of sleep. Okay. I was arriving on time like I hoped. And then I got to near downtown and it was gridlocked.
0: Really?
2: Yes. The traffic.
0: Gen Con?
2: Yes. The traffic on a Colts game day is more organized than the traffic for Gen Con, let me tell you.
0: Okay.
2: My 18-minute drive turned into an hour and 18 minutes.
0: Yeah, that'll okay. So here's, speaking of that, and this is what I want to mention that happened last night, and I'm mentioning it only because I thought it was cool, okay? So last night, so my cousin, the one that I went to go see Oasis with over in Manchester, he called me like probably a week ago and said, hey, what are you doing on Wednesday night? That meaning last night, of course. And I said, and he said, I've got tickets to go see Britt Floyd. Now, are you familiar, Eddie, with Britt Floyd?
2: No.
0: Britt Floyd is I'm not some big Pink Floyd guy, but Britt Floyd is probably the highest level or the most noted Pink Floyd tribute band out there. There's one out of Australia that's called Australian Floyd, and then there's Britt Floyd, which is out of Liverpool. And it's like a 15-member, multi-instrumented, very talented Pink Floyd tribute band, okay? So my cousin says, hey, you know, I got tickets. Do you guys want to go? So I asked Shannon. She says, yeah, let's go. We'll make a night out of it. And he says, well, I got extra ones. So, you know, if you know anybody that wants to go, you let me know. Well, John Oriovitz, Oreo as we call him, who is a noted motorsports writer and covers mostly IMSA at this point in his career, but he's written two different books now about auto racing. Oreo, I know, is a huge David Gilmour fan. He has seen him 20 times around the world, David Gilmour, formerly of Pink Floyd. So I called Oreo and I said, do you want to go? And he said, absolutely, let's do it. So we show up and my cousin says, well, let's get dinner beforehand. And okay, fine. And I text Oreo, hey, we're on our way in. So Shannon and I go walking in the restaurant and my cousin says, all right, I'm sitting over here in the corner. And I assumed he's going to be with his wife. And we go and my cousin's sitting with this guy and says, this is, Darren was his name. And the Darren's wearing a Pink Floyd shirt and the whole deal. Actually, he was wearing a Britt Floyd shirt. I mean, Darren was a big enough fan. He was wearing a shirt of the tribute band. So we sit down, and I assumed that Darren was a colleague or a coworker of my cousin's. And I'm like, okay, now how? And my cousin says, oh, no, we just met. What do you mean you just met? Well, Darren drove over from Missouri to come see the band. He'd never been to Indianapolis, so he lives near Jefferson City, Missouri, so 5.5-hour drive, he said. He drives over to see the band, and as he's just kind of milling around downtown, Gen Con going on, the parking and the construction and the traffic down around that area is just an absolute zoo because everything's closed off and you got to go one way this way. It's a nightmare. But during all of that, Darren's walking around. He bumps into my cousin. They start chatting. So my cousin invites him in to have dinner with us. So it's now Darren, Oreo, myself, Shannon, and Darren, and, you know, we're all sitting around. Darren's telling us about how he's seen the band in Arizona and everything else. Not really nice dude and totally into the band. He's showing highlights he has of video that he'd shot at the band at other places. And so we end up going into the venue and we're sitting like in the area where we're all sitting there. And Oreo is very clearly, every song that comes up within two notes, Oreo's like, oh, this is from 1979, cut three of, you know, that they haven't played this since 1986 when they were in Wichita, you know, that kind of thing. And so Oreo finally says to my cousin, and I'm giving my cousin some props here, but I think there's a lesson to be taken in it. He says to him, he goes, you know, just want to thank you for inviting us out, whatever. And my cousin says, you know what? I just love live music, but more than that, I love seeing people that can appreciate and enjoy what their taste is. And so I wanted to make sure that I was with people tonight, even though this band to me isn't necessarily my favorite per se. It's about the enrichment of seeing other people enjoy what it is that suits to their desire, to their need, to their passion. And I just sat back and was able to observe this observation that my cousin wanted to be able to create for other people. And I just thought it was such a lesson that can be taken in any aspect. And on this radio show, at times, you know, we talk about a lot of things that are people's passions. The Colts are people's passions. The Pacers are people's passion. At times, we talk about the passion of myself, Eddie's passion for watermelon gummies. You know, we all have our thing that we're into that we incorporate into the show. But one of the things I think is most important is that even when it's somebody that's from Jefferson City, Missouri, 5.5 hours away that you met 45 minutes ago because they were standing near the restaurant where you were meeting people before the concert, you can always find that common ground. You can always find that common link of let me, and you can find it by saying, tell me about what's of interest to you. And I think sometimes on this show, we, and I have been guilty in the past of simply doing a broadcast based on what's of interest to me, and not always being able to sit back, observe, and soak in what's of interest to you, the listener. And I think symbiotically, clearly we have to talk about, and we do talk about things that are of people's passion, and we got a pretty good idea what that is in this town. But for example, when you look at the Fever playing in Seattle two nights ago, and I did not see, I was unaware when the game was going on itself, and I watched the game. I was unaware of what apparently was taking place between the one of the co-owners of the Seattle Storm, and I'm assuming they have like a group of ownership. It's not just one or two people. But one of the people involved with ownership in the Seattle Storm and a couple of young fans that were there with signs in support of Sophie Cunningham, the Pacers' emerging star. She was already a star when she got here, but her stardom has really risen. And what was, to me, yesterday, when the story came out that the owner of the Seattle Storm took exception to the signage and the support that these young fans were showing to Sophie Cunningham because it was in a political arena that they, where they differed. It was under opinion of where they differed. But it was a group of young fans that were passionate about a particular topic. It was an owner that was passionate about the opposite opinion of said topic. And then Sophie Cunningham kind of is forced to become the one in the middle that is saying, but both of you are passionate. And she issued a statement to basically say exactly that. Look, I welcome fans from any walk of life, and, you know, in a very diplomatic response to it all. But I just think that we live in a world now where there are so many people that are so eager to scream from the mountaintops what it is that is their passion. And I can understand and respect that in many different arenas from many different standpoints. And for whatever reason, the WNBA, as it has escalated its profile and it has welcomed in new viewers, new eyeballs, and everything else. And you could say a big, big, big part of that is Caitlin Clark. You could say a big, big, big part of that perhaps is just the growth of women's basketball in general and the fact that you now have young women who have seen a professional league their entire life as opposed to 20 years ago. Women that didn't have that level to aspire towards, and so therefore the quality of play was not as competitive at a younger age. The travel series, all of it has built itself towards this league now very quickly emerging as a primary league within professional sports in the United States. And for whatever reason, people from multiple areas have decided that the WNBA is going to be their bullet point, the thing that their poster board they're going to point towards to make their point about, more often than not, a social or political commentary that is their passion. And the WNBA, while that puts them in a difficult position, especially when, as I talk about with Caitlin Clark, all of that noise of people oftentimes that are making counterpoints to one another, and both of them are using Caitlin Clark as the illustration to make the point for them. And I'm like, Caitlin Clark's not asking for that per se, and the WNBA to a great extent is not asking for that. But the problem becomes when all of a sudden then you have, and Eddie, I think this is another example of, and I know that you have a passion about the WNBA because you work as the producer for the Fever radio broadcast, and you know, and we have Stephanie White on the program and different players, and Caitlin Clark's here and Aaliyah Boston, and you know, there are great players playing here in Indiana. But it feels as though from a PR standpoint, the WNBA in terms of organizationally has yet to basically figure out, and I'm not saying that it's an easy solution or an easy answer, but it appears as though with each and every opportunity that they have to bridge together or to welcome together different passions and allowing people to feel like they're a part of something, they have in fact taken like the wrong course of action from an organizational or leadership standpoint to draw lines in the sand and only perpetuate the polarization of it all, as opposed to figuring out, as Sophie Cunningham did, how to sit back and observe it and say, I just want to allow both of you to exhibit your passions. I just want to sit in the restaurant and see two different people that don't know one another at all come to the common ground of the fact they have a passion for this band. And the WNBA seemingly, and I think that we're more, you know, we have a greater sensitivity to it now, perhaps in Indianapolis, because Caitlin Clark is such the face of it. It just feels like as this league has grown and its profile has grown, they have yet to figure out how to balance it. And each time that they are put in these positions, Eddie, they seemingly, from an ownership or a commissioner standpoint, choose the wrong answer on the multiple choice. Does that make sense at all?
2: Yeah, I get what you're saying, Jake. It makes sense to me. It's just like the thing that frustrates me the most is like there is just so much, and not just with the Indiana Fever, but a lot of it is surrounding them, just the polarization and the things that people, narratives that people try to push about certain players and about the team and about its fans. Like, if you live around, you know, Indiana and specifically within Indianapolis, I don't think these people that live here that are fellow Hoosiers are the ones that are causing all the uproar and all the things on social media. It's the fans that are just, I don't know what it is that they're trying to push a narrative, as Stephanie White has said, that they're using Caitlin Clark's name for attention and using it in ways right. in which that, you know, Caitlin has outwardly said that she does not condone and that she wants to keep things about what's going on in the court. And that's why she hasn't really directly addressed everything, because at the end of the day, this is basketball and we should be talking about basketball and the growth of the WNBA. Instead, Jake, we're sitting here and we're talking about a co-owner who berated fans who were just sitting there at a game trying to watch a basketball game on a Monday night. I think it was Monday night between the Seattle Storm and the Indiana Fever. Like, can we just it about that?
0: I understand that, but to be fair, Eddie, the fans were, as I understand it, were holding signs professing right. their opinion about something that is beyond basketball. Getting into the discussion of, and this is what I mean. When you start getting into the discussion of one athlete talking about trans athletes within sport and men playing in women's sports, I understand the sensitivity of that topic. I understand that the heat of that topic. I understand the polarization of that topic. And yes, there is a time where I would have absolutely dove in and said, this is exactly how I feel about this. And then I realized that sometimes it's better to sit back and let people voice their passion about it instead of trying to berate them or beat them over the head with my own passion in that regard and my own opinion. Because when it comes to this radio program and sports talk in general, it is my belief, maybe I'm wrong, that people want sport and they want to be around sports and they want to consume sports to get away from those things. And they want to come to this radio station and they want to come to talk radio to get away from those discussions as opposed to being immersed in it. And yesterday or 2 nights ago, I should say, what happened was somebody with ownership stake within a franchise only perpetuated and fueled that debate as opposed to allowing someone in sport with, you know, a fan using a sport platform to say, we're here and we agree with you, and simply leave it at that and say, okay, your opinion, I appreciate it, and move along. When you try to counter it back, it only creates a bigger quagmire. Believe it or not, within 10 minutes now, 10 to 15, somewhere in there, of the conclusion here at practice number two. Justin Wally going to join us just about 40 minutes from now. Stephen Holder as well. We get you caught up on everything that's been taking place here. They've now moved to kind of the other end of the field, so I'm not seeing as much as to what's going on in practice, but we'll let you know what does take place today of note. We'll do it on the other side here. It is Corey and Company coming to you from Colts Camp Day number two, 93.5 and 107.5 The Fan.
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0: Eddie, do we happen to have the breaking news sounder by chance? This just in, McKenzie, who is an intern at Wish TV and as well WRTV and attends Miami of Florida. She's a Hurricane. Just actually guessed that I'm 60 years old. She said, I said, nice. You want to guess how old I'll be? And she said 60. She goes, you're 60 years old. So, you know, I mean, that's cool, right? And I'm, as soon as practice is over with here, they're going to bring me over some Metamucil. That'll be cool. And, you know, 60. I mean, come on, man. Like, I realize, but 60? Now, also, somebody else guessed that they said, you're not even 50 yet, are you? I said, okay, I feel a little bit better now. 60, though, Eddie. I showed them a picture of you, Eddie, and they think you're 46.
2: Oh, thanks.
0: So what do you
2: think
0: of that?
2: Thank you. I know that's, you know what I mean? I know that's false.
0: I mean, 60. I don't look 60, do I? I'm not, for those of you that are listening to the program that are 60 years old, I'm not in any way, shape, or form saying that you're old. I mean, I'm very close to that myself. But I would like to think, Eddie, as I mentioned, you know, I think I have a younger vibe. Do I not?
24: I agree.
0: Thank you.
2: Who's agreeing with you? Yeah. Who's agreeing with you?
0: The one that guessed me at 60 is actually agreeing.
2: Wait, what?
0: So apparently she doesn't want to give away the stuffed animal from King's Island. She's now trying to walk it back.
2: Hold on. How can you say someone is 60 and then say, yeah, you're young and hip?
0: I totally agree.
2: That's a compliment sandwich right there if I've ever heard it.
0: I think McKenzie's walking it back a little bit is what's happening here, Eddie, right?
2: I think so.
0: If you're just joining us today on the program, by the way, the Pacers announced earlier they will wear their pinstripe uniforms this year, but that is one of, I believe there are 5 sets of uniforms. Have they released the other 4, Eddie, or have they only mentioned the pinstripes?
2: Well, I would assume that the gold or the yellow, as they call them, will be back again, the blue,
0: But have they officially announced that?
2: No.
0: Because I have a list of the 5 I was given a list a couple of weeks ago of the 5 uniforms in their rotation, and the pinstripes were one of them. And that's when I said, it looks like they're going to wear the pinstripes. They have officially announced the pinstripes, but have they officially confirmed the others?
2: No, not yet.
0: I can tell you what they are. I could tell, you know, which ones were you speculating about?
2: That they would have a white pinwheel. I think it's the pinwheel. It's got the Indiana. White. It says Indiana Pacers in a circle, and it's got the number in the middle.
0: I got you. Like the Darren, that's like the Darren Collison era, right?
2: Yeah.
0: I always think of that. And then like Oladipo, the early Oladipo ones.
2: Yeah.
0: So you're saying the pinwheel in white, okay?
2: Yeah. They'll have a blue.
0: Okay. What else are you? Okay. Which one in blue?
2: What do you mean, which one in blue? It's like the navy blue and. It's just the navy blue version of the white uniform.
0: Oh, so you're saying the blue and white, the pinwheel in both colors?
2: Yeah.
0: Okay. I believe that's correct.
2: That would be 3 along with the pinstripes.
0: Correct. There are.
2: I would need to see. They'll have a city edition. Fascinating to see what that looks like because I believe the pinstripe or the statement edition. And then don't they typically have is the NBA Cup, Emirates NBA Cup, is that a city edition or is that a cup jersey?
0: I have no, Eddie, I'm 60. How would I know that?
2: That's great.
0: Right?
2: That's great. Great point.
0: I think they had like a kind of a Flojo hybrid. I would imagine that could be in the mix. And then also one of those older, like when Paul George was here, they first came back with kind of a retro of the ABA look, the Roger Brown look that may or may not be.
2: Oh, they had those this year, didn't they?
0: I think that's right. That, like I said, each thing they'll be wearing will be something that you have seen before for the most part. Practice about to conclude here. It's hard to believe that in day number 2, practice number 2 for the Colts. But once it does, Justin Wally will be joining us. He'll do so here in the next hour. Stephen Holder as well. As we roll along from Drop Light Grand Park up in Westfield, it's Query & Company, 93.5 and 107.5, The Fan.
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2: A dirty, stinking honest.
3: Assume that practice has concluded because everybody is starting to work their way here towards the northwest end of the practice fields at the Droplight Grand Park in Westfield. And, man, I mean, it's like a flash of an eye, and all of a sudden they're done. That means that media availability will be taking place in the tent just behind where I currently sit. I can see Shane Steichen walking over, and one of the things that I would assume will be discussed is simply the continuation of the analysis of how Daniel Jones looks, how Anthony Richardson looks, even though the Richardson story is a little bit passe at this point. But I did see him. I hate to belabor the point, but I thought Richardson today looked pretty inaccurate from what I saw, but I only saw a few throws, so who am I to judge? I did hear the guys talking this morning, and I totally agree with it. One of the real, I think, sticking points or challenges for this team right now is, and we'll see. I mean, maybe, again, the Colts would know better, at least one would hope, than we in terms of the depth of, you know, maybe there is somebody at the wide receiver spot within their room currently that they think has a chance to emerge and develop. And then you say, hey, you know what, we didn't know that we had the depth at this spot. We've seen that in the past with the running back position, for example, where, and running back, though, is a little bit more fungible. You know, how many times have we seen it where the Colts are going into a situation and they go into a game late in the year, a Thursday night game in Carolina or San Francisco or something like that, and then, you know, a Jonathan Williams comes in and has back-to-back 100-yard games. I mean, we have seen that at the running back spot. But in terms of at the receiver spot, that's just a different scenario. We have seen guys that they have been able to get as veterans to come in and fill in. Dontrell Inman, I mentioned earlier, is one of those that comes to mind. But this, one would assume, is a receiver room. Maybe they know that that player exists. Maybe they know that there is that guy that they're like, you know what? I mentioned Anthony Gould. You know, he's been a special teams guy. Maybe Chris Ballard looks at it and says, people can tell me all they want that Anthony Gould is, you know, not ready to take that step. But I've seen it. I believe in it. There are others within the room where they're going to need, they need someone is the point. And is it Keenan Allen? You know, Debo Samuel. I don't think Debo Samuel. He hasn't been signed yet, has he, Eddie? Debo Samuel?
4: No, he has not. He's been linked to the Raiders, though. That's the only thing we've seen on that front.
3: And Keenan Allen, again, we do this a lot, right? Keenan Allen is one that you look at and you say, okay, he would make sense because he has history with Shane Steichen, but what does that mean in terms of today? With Pierce not, and it's not just an Alec Pierce isn't available situation. It's more so, even if, hail our Panthers. We have a Panther that comes over to say hello. North Central class of 79. You forget that Alec Pierce, when he is back out there, is still not having playing in front of him, so to speak, if he's going on, let's say, a deep out. A Michael Pittman that is that big, durable target that can kind of soften up the defense a little bit. Now, Tyler Warren can be that guy. And Tyler Warren a year ago, to a great extent at times, was that guy. But again, Warren, how much did he benefit off the fact that right there also in the middle, you had to be aware of that big, big physical receiver? Pittman is a guy that was a really good player here. I think that whenever you draft a wide receiver, especially out of a USC, especially when you draft one inside of the first three rounds, there's the expectation that that means automatically they are a quote-unquote like franchise receiver, that they are the big, glamorous, big-number guy receiver. And

0: maybe Pittman was never necessarily the perennial Pro Bowl guy. But I think that he doesn't get enough credit for playing through injury, being pretty darn tough and pretty darn durable. But again, I think any quarterback also just kind of needs that bailout guy, as I call it, the guy that when a play's breaking down, you bail it out to him. And they're going to need to find somebody there that develops. The other aspect, or, and I'll use the word ramification if that's the right one, of a lack of receiver room. I think the corners are really good. And, you know, Charvarius Ward is one that, you know, there are guys that fight through injury, fight through football psychology, get themselves ready and in position. And you have now between Ward on one side, who's been through those things, and then you also have on the other side Sauce Gardner, and we know about the expectation, the investment, the pizzazz, the brand of Sauce Gardner on the other side at the corner for the Colts. So you have two corners there that can be almost shutdown level corners. I think you have some youth, but at the same time, some optimistic youth in terms of the safety. Hunter Waller is a guy that they absolutely loved a year ago before he got hurt. Your nickel and Justin Wally is a guy they absolutely loved before he got hurt. Cam Bynum is there. So you have, I think, a lot of depth and talent in the defensive backfield. But even the very best of players need to go back to a Chuck Pagano line, the iron sharpens iron thought process. Even the best of players need to be going and getting competition every day in practice. And yes, we haven't gotten into necessarily yet the putting on the pads, going out, running it through simulated game situation type drills. We're not at that point yet in camp. We're obviously only two practices and 2 hours into it, but we are not yet at that point where guys start saying the things like, we're just excited to hit somebody else. We're not at that point yet. But when you get there, the thing that makes your team better is when you know that they are going up every single day and competing against and lining up against guys that replicate and simulate what they are going to see in terms of Sunday activity in the National Football League. And if you have a depleted receiver room, if you have a receiver room that right now has Pierce still on the shelf, that has Pittman in Pittsburgh, that has Tyler Warren still coming out just in terms of tight end sets, a two tight end set, so to speak, and Josh Downs floating around, and then other guys that are trying to just prove themselves, is that denying your corners the opportunity to, again, iron sharpens iron, or even more so on the other side of that, if you have lockdown corners, even though that's good and that helps develop young receivers, is that denying you over the course of practice a true measuring stick of who actually can develop and show themselves, and are you not getting the opportunity to see that? All of that to say, I would be stunned if between now and week one against Baltimore, I would be stunned if there is not the acquisition somewhere of a receiver in some way, shape, or form. It feels as though that absolutely is a certainty. But Justin Wally is going to join us coming up probably about 20 minutes or so from now, and we'll talk about that. Eddie, I don't know if you've been to San Diego, Eddie. You have or have not been to San Diego?
1: I have been to San Diego.
0: Let me tell you something. This weather today, it's like 70, I'm going to guess it's, if you pull it up on your phone, I'm going to guess right now that it is 76 degrees is my guess. 76 degrees, 77 degrees. I'm off by a degree.
1: See? No, it's 76 where I'm sitting.
0: 76 where you're sitting. Thank you very much. So there, okay, 76 degrees. I'm going to say the humidity. I'm going to say the humidity right now. Sometimes it can get a little, it's getting thicker than it was this morning, but I'm still going to say the humidity right now is somewhere around 52% humidity. Eddie, does your phone happen to show the humidity level by chance?
1: Yes, it does. You're not close.
0: Am I low?
1: You're low, yes.
0: 68% humidity.
1: Now you're too high.
0: 60% humidity.
1: Bingo.
0: Okay, that's not bad. It was better even this morning. This is what it's like in San Diego 363 days a year. I mean, and you wonder why, like, why would the NFL leave that? Why would you leave that? It's absolutely perfect outside. It is perfect. But I am, again, I think so much of what takes place out here is away from that sunshine, that heat, and so much of it is just the overall learning of the, you know, the getting in the room, looking at film, getting to know one another, and those sorts of things. And so all of that becomes, you know, a pretty critical piece of what the Colts are planning to do here. And again, I look at the fact that when you overall, I think Charvarius Ward has just come over, but I think he's that side, right? Which one? Yes.
2: Yeah.
0: Okay. Okay. Okay, so Mooney Ward has joined us here. Practice number two. I'm going to get into your timing is perfect, by the way. Your timing is perfect.
3: Yes, sir.
0: And the reason your time's perfect is because I was just discussing this, and I want your thought on it. Let me tell you the outside, like the armchair quarterback observation here, and then you can tell me how wrong it is. Mm-hmm. Okay.
3: All right.
0: Yeah, that's right. I like your optimism.
3: Mm-hmm. Always positive.
0: Whenever I look at, you know, there's. When you have receivers that are trying to, the reality is Michael Pittman Jr. is gone. Alec Pierce is on the shelf. You have guys at the receiver position that are trying to prove their spot here, mm-hmm. right? Does that for you guys as a defensive backfield, as you are, and we're not necessarily into the spot here yet of like pads, contact, that sort of thing, but do mm-hmm. you guys, does it benefit you to get the receivers that are going to be starting and producing for this team on Sundays, if there's one of them, let's say, that is not yet still in camp, if there's a late acquisition, does that limit back what you guys are able to learn in time if you're going against guys that are just that are still trying to learn their way through the NFL?
3: Right. No, I don't think it limits us.
0: Does that make sense, though?
3: Yeah, it makes sense. If anything, I think it presents an opportunity for us because we're learning from a different skill set. You know what I'm saying? We know what Alec Pierce can do. He's a deep threat guy, fast, quick. And Michael Pittman was a good, big physical receiver. So now we got kind of a lot of smaller, quicker, faster guys. You know what I'm saying? So we kind of test us to, like, strain a little bit more because we know these guys can come out here and run. They're smaller, quicker sometimes. So we got to get our hands on them, move our feet more. So I look at it as an opportunity for us and them as well to show what they got. And we can learn from, like, a different skill set, you know? So
0: speaking
3: I think
0: of,
3: it's positive on both
0: speaking
3: sides.
0: Speaking of learning different skill sets, mm-hmm. obviously now you're in year two of a new system altogether, right?
3: Year nine in the league. It's been a long time.
0: Yeah, yes, you know sir. What I mean?
3: Yes,
0: so. But I'm saying, like, when you get a new D coordinator, right, mm-hmm. and that sort of a thing, how long does it take? I mean, when you're switching up different cadences, different
3: right.
0: looks, all of it.
3: Yeah, for me personally, it kind of took me a while, you know what I'm saying, to, like, come in and, like, feel like I was a coach. You know, I was hurt a lot last year, so I really kind of still, like, I'm feeling earning the respect of the coach fan base, you know what I'm saying, because I wasn't able to come out and produce like I wanted to last year. But as far as your defensive coordinator question, I think Lou, great guy. He's a great communicator, great teacher. He's teaching everybody defense. So I think I got a pretty good feel on it now. And this year, man, as long as you come out and stay healthy, I think we can ball.
0: You know, you talk mm-hmm. about it, the respect level.
3: Mm-hmm.
0: And I think what a lot of people respect, Mooney, let's be honest, is the fact that you were hurt.
3: Right.
0: You were honest about it.
3: Mm-hmm.
0: Emotional, as a professional athlete, mm-hmm. I don't mean physically.
3: Right.
0: Emotionally speaking, how difficult is injury to deal with and come back from?
3: Yeah, last year I think I was hurt, obviously physically, but I think I was hurt mentally and emotionally a little bit more because I had a brain injury.
0: Right.
3: You know, so it affected my emotions. Like when I got knocked out against the pregame against the Cardinals, like I woke up on the training room table and I was just crying. Like I was boo-hooing. Like, and I didn't know what happened. I had to ask everybody, like, what happened, what was going on. So it kind of, like, put me down. Like, I was damn near semi-depressed. And I don't want, like, every time I talk to be another sad story. But I definitely was going through it mentally because it brought up a lot of trauma. You know, it was a real bad brain injury. So, man, I was going through it. I was questioning,
0: trauma, if you don't mind me asking? Trauma just from past injuries?
3: Past experiences. Like, I woke up, like, I was crying, and I was saying, like, I want my baby. My baby, which was my daughter, and my
0: right.
3: daughter obviously passed away.
0: Passed, right.
3: So that's what I mean, like, trauma. Like, the brain injury just triggered a lot of emotional stuff that happened to me in the past. So it took me a while to get over it, man. And, man, for every day, for, like, 30 days after that concussion, every time I stood up, I got dizzy. Like, I stood up, I'd get dizzy. If I turned too fast, I'd get dizzy. My eyes start crossing up. So it was hard to play, you know. Even, it was just hard to live. Like, I couldn't drive. I couldn't listen to music or anything like that. So it was pretty tough. But, man, I got over it. Like I said, this off season, I did a lot of thinking about if I wanted to play again. And I still enjoy the game. And I still think I got a lot to give to the game. I got a lot of talent left, a lot of skill set left to give to the game, to the team, to the organization that believed in me. And I think I'm going to come out this year praying I stay healthy and get back to being Mooney.
0: Did you ever get to the point, Servarius Ward, where you had decided that you were done and then you had to talk yourself back into it?
3: Yeah, I was very close to that point. I didn't only think, like, my career was over. I kind of damn near felt like everything was over. Like, I was in a real dark place. Like, I didn't say, I feel like I was, my life was damn near over, bro, because it felt like everything was dark, like a dark cloud over my head. I didn't have any hope of optimism for a long time. But honestly, man, I bounced back. I'm smiling now. I'm happy now. I'm in a good mood. It's good vibes right now. So, yeah, man, I'm ready.
0: Here's what I want to get to on that. And I know you're a football player, and mm-hmm. we want to talk football, and it's day two of camp and everything else. But your story is one of a resilience,
3: mm-hmm.
0: and it's a resilience partially just based from within you, right?
3: Yep.
0: There are people listening right now that might be an accountant, they might mm-hmm. be a math teacher, they're not a professional athlete,
3: right?
0: But they also feel that same cloud, that same right. darkness. What do you say to them?
3: For me personally, I just speak from personal experience. I had to realize, like, that life is just bigger than, like, a completion or incompletion, a touchdown or interception. Like, I had to realize that life is bigger than football. So my purpose doesn't rely on my job or what I do. You know, my purpose relies on the people that I love, you know, great relationships, like having great experiences, bringing love to people and joy. That's what I feel like my purpose was. So me, I'm thinking to myself, like, how can I, you know, make my son smile? How can I make my fiance happy? You know, how can I make my mom happy? Like, how can I make them feel love and bring joy to them? So that kind of, like, I had to, like, find my purpose in life. And now I think my purpose is to, like, just loving, bringing love, giving love, and being love, and just, you know, trying to bring out the best in everybody around me.
0: And I think, you know, let's be honest here. Mm-hmm. Also, your daughter. What can yep. you do to make your daughter happy? I mean, I know that in a physical sense, yep. you lost her, but yet you have to still be driven by that.
3: Yeah, some days I wake up and still have some doubts about, you know, if I want to get up and go out there and practice, I might not have a lot of energy. But I say if I feel mentally, you know, physically and emotionally, like, I'm gonna go out there and make my daughter smile while she in heaven, you know. So that kind of be my motivation sometimes. Like, I'm doing it for money, or I'm doing it for Mooney Jr., I'm doing it for my kids. So that's just bringing them smiles, bringing them happiness, bringing them joy. So she kind of my motivation. Now, for a while, it was hard to, like, have her as my motivation, because every time I thought about it, it was painful. Like, it was sure. tears, I was crying. So I couldn't have her as my motivation for a long time, because, I mean, it hurt, you know. Even when I saw, like, anybody baby girl, like, I get emotional, like, dang, like, I miss my baby. But now I'm thinking, like, you know, I accepted it. I know that I couldn't control what happened to her. Nobody could control what happened to her. So I just, you know, look like I can't control everything. So just be happy.
0: And you were obviously, mm-hmm. and it's appreciated, I think, by a lot of people, pretty transparent about the emotional journey that you went through, yep. right? And then obviously with the injuries. What about now, just in terms of, aside from that emotion, but from a physical standpoint, how do you not become shy of contact?
3: Man, like I said, but I just got to keep faith and just be positive and be optimistic. I can't go out there and think about what if I get another concussion. You know, I just cross that bridge when I get there. I got to tackle the right way. I got to take on blocks the right way. I switched helmets. I got a new helmet now that's better for concussions. So, honestly, the concussions, that's not on my head anymore. Like, I just look at it like it's out of my control. Like, I can't control if I'm going to get a concussion or not. I can go out there and play perfect and still end up with a concussion, and I can't be mad at it, because, you know, sometimes it's just by chance it happens. But, I mean, I'm just excited to go out there and just show the coach fan base what I can do, a healthy Mooney, 100% Mooney, what I can do.
0: You've got a interesting mix around you mm-hmm. of youth and experience, right?
3: Yep.
0: I mean, but yet some of them are new faces.
3: Yep.
0: How do you, I guess, give us the overall look of your defensive backfield and just the guys around you?
3: Man,
0: how do you scout it out?
3: I think we deep, man. We got a lot of good corners. I think we got at least six, maybe seven corners that can actually, like, start in NFL. Like, even from J.E., you know, to Sauce, to me, Makai, Jalen Jones been a starter in the league. Like, Justin Wiley, he was on track to start last year before he tore his ACL. Man, I think we got a lot of depth, and this is going to bring out, like, the best in each one of us because we all fighting to prove ourselves every day.
0: You know? Justin Wiley being a young guy. Mm-hmm. And
3: he played like a veteran, though.
0: I know.
3: He played like
0: a veteran. And listen, mm-hmm. you know this, Mooney. They were very – Chris Ballard, Shane Steichen, they were very high on him, mm-hmm. right? And I think we could see that. Did you have to counsel him through at any – and I know you were dealing with your own things at that time, but just the coming back from injury and having that confidence to get back, have you seen it come back for him?
3: Yeah, man, I think he a naturally confident guy. Like, even as a rookie we came in last year, he wasn't scared. He wasn't shy. He wasn't timid at all. He was out there playing fast. And, like, the way he carried himself every day, like, he carried himself like a true professional. So I think Wiley going to be ready. Very confident, very talented, professional young man.
0: You're a native of Mississippi, right?
3: Oh, for sure. 601. Okay, Mississippi.
0: So I'm going to guess, and that's where exactly in Mississippi? What part of
3: Southwest
0: the
3: Mississippi. So we 1 hour south of Jackson, Mississippi, about 60 miles south of Jackson,
0: Mississippi. Okay, you ever been to the Kiln, Mississippi?
3: Nah.
0: That's where Brett Favre
3: is. Oh, he's from Hattiesburg. I think he's from Hattiesburg. Well, he played collegiately in Hattiesburg.
0: But yeah,
3: he got a house in Hattiesburg, too, by USM. So I'm familiar with it.
0: So that area, I've been down in that area, right? Mm-hmm. So that's, I'm thinking, what, like about a 9 hour drive?
3: From where I'm from?
0: No, from here. From here to where you're from.
3: I think 10? It's more like, I don't know. I never made a drive from here to Mississippi, so I'm not
0: sure. If you had to drive from here to Mississippi in a small, compact car with one Colt teammate, who would be the best person to drive with?
3: One teammate?
0: Yep.
3: Somebody that's going to keep me entertained the whole time. Can I get two options? I'll probably say Sauce. He's very entertaining. Sauce is very funny, entertaining.
0: Okay.
3: Or Grove, bro. Grove, like a big family guy, happy
0: guy.
3: Yeah,
0: I can see that.
3: Very playful, very funny. So
0: probably pull over and cook out a little bit.
3: Yeah, pull over, get some good food. So, okay. Eat a sauce of Grove for sure.
0: Okay, so now I want to know the guy that would be the most annoying because they'd never shut up. Who would it be?
3: The most annoying because they never shut up. I'm not going to put none of my teammates on the spot like that. I love all my teammates.
0: All right,
3: so
0: That's a good answer. What have you guys done in the last it's a different world now. You know, you've had these two. We only see what's on the field.
3: Mm-hmm.
0: What has been accomplished here so far in the first 2 days of camp?
3: I just think we got real good energy this year. It's better than what it last year. We was playing fast yesterday. Today was kind of like it was an average day. But I think we got a lot of energy and optimism amongst the whole defense and the entire team. That's what it feel like. Feel like everybody see, greatness ahead. You know, that's what I feel like. I think that's what we're gonna show.
0: How long does it take you to understand where everyone is? And by that I mean, I don't mean the way the way Lou Anarumo has it designed,
3: mm-hmm.
0: but for you to know, like with Sauce Gardner mm-hmm. or with Justin Wally, you know when they're gonna break a certain way, when they're gonna retreat on a play, when you've got to step over and help out in a coverage.
3: Mm-hmm.
0: How long does it take to get that timing?
3: I think it may take the whole entire training camp. Like, we can have it down, but it's always something that we can get better at. But one thing I know for sure, for certain, I know Sauce going to always be in the right spot to cover his man. I know Wiley going to be in the right spot to cover his man. I know Cam Bynum going to be in the right spot to help me out if I ever need help. Whoever started at safety, if it's Hossie or Hunter or whomever, Jonathan Owens, like, I know they're going to be in the right spot so I can trust those guys and lean on those guys to be in the right spot and that allow each and everybody to take more risks and make more plays.
0: Calculated risk. Are there things when you have a major concussion?
3: Mm-hmm.
0: Dumb question here. Is it just time that you have to wait through for that? I mean, do they give you their medication? I mean, how do you treat that?
3: Yeah, it's not really any medications for the brain. It's time. Like, it's a lot of vision exercise you can do with your eyes because, you know, your eyes are part of the brain. You can work on your balance because sometimes you get a concussion, your equilibrium get knocked off. So, I worked for a long time, but, I mean, mine was severe. Like, I was vomiting a lot, cross-eyed, couldn't really hear loud noises. But Mac and the training staff, like, they helped me out really, really well. So, I mean, I feel like me again.
0: So, when did you feel – I was going to say, when was the first moment you felt like you? When's the first moment when out there and you said, okay, I'm back?
3: It was during the bye week right before Kansas City. Like, it was perfect time. I think it was, like, 5 to 6 weeks from the concussion. So, during that bye week last year, I wasn't scared to come back. Anytime before that, I would have been scared to come back, scared to go out there and play. I went out there and hit a few bags before that. I didn't get dizzy or anything like that. So, I was pretty confident.
0: Did you talk to any teammates about?
3: Man, I talked to everybody. I talked to retired players, teammates. I talked to a lot of people. And I talked to some of my family. They were telling me, like, to retire. Like, bro, they were like, bro, you made your money. You got this family, bro. You got to walk away from the game healthy. But I didn't look at it as that. I made a commitment. I love the game. You know what I'm saying? I love the game. And I still think I thought I had a lot to give. So I came back and took a chance.
0: How much more do you have to give? How many more
3: How
0: years?
3: Much more? I know for sure I want to fulfill this contract that I signed with the coach. So this season and next season. And I feel like I got to just take it, you know, day by day, though. You never know. Like now, I do kind of think about, like, walking away from the game healthy. You know, obviously I'm not scared to go out there and get hurt, but I do want to walk away from the game healthy. So
0: who gave you the best advice from a player standpoint? Retired player or, you know, just
3: – I think the best advice probably came from one of my former coaches. He said he was all my agent. They gave me kind of like the same message. Like, if your heart's still in it, you still feel like you can play, you know, go ahead and finish. Like, it was a point last year when I got the concussion, like, I was thinking about, like, hanging it up. Like, I was serious
0: about
3: that.
0: Oh, yeah, no.
3: I was, like, very serious and honest about that. But that was like, man, just try to finish. You know, just try to finish this season. And after the season, we can revisit and rethink about what you want to do. And, like, after the season, it took me a while to really think, like, okay, I'm going to play again. Because I was leaning toward retirement. Like, I promise you I was. But, like I said, man, my heart's still in it. My heart's still in it. I want to go out, like, on a very high note. You know, I want to make my daughter and my family proud. And even the whole coach organization and fan base.
0: Okay, day two of school here, basically. What's been so far the best thing? And what is the thing that you most hope to accomplish moving forward here in this camp?
3: The best thing, I think, like, just being in my group, amongst my group, the DBs, man, everybody cheering for each other, everybody playing fast, and we got really great energy in the secondary. Like, we got our hands on a lot of balls yesterday. We got a pick yesterday. We got another interception today. So I just think we've been getting a lot of hands on the balls. And as a group going forward, I just want to continue to get better, continue to make more plays and play with a different swagger that we haven't had from the coach for a long time.
0: People think seven's a lucky number. Is that your lucky number, or was it randomly assigned to you?
3: Seven. My mom just got seven kids, so okay. I took.
0: What number are you?
3: I'm second out of the seven, so I'm kind of like a father figure for them. Yeah.
0: So we don't want to. You don't want to admit this, but her favorite's by the seventh, right?
3: I was always the go-to child. I was, because I never got in trouble growing up. I was a straight A student, so I was a mama's boy.
0: What was your favorite subject?
3: Math. I'm really good at math.
0: Really?
3: But now I'm a reader. I like to read now, so probably English now.
0: Okay. I was an English major, so although it took me 32 years to graduate from college, but that's okay, right?
3: All good.
0: I was not a straight A student.
3: Yeah.
0: Okay, lastly, I know you've answered it before, but where does Mooney come from?
3: I don't know. I really don't know. Everybody from Mississippi, what a part of Mississippi I'm from, got a nickname. So I'll give you a story. We got a guy that his hustle, I don't know his government name, but his hustle was like cleaning shoes for like $5 to $10. And guess what his nickname was?
0: Shiny.
3: Shoe Shine. His okay. Nickname was Shoe Shine, so everybody kind of get a nickname.
0: So you were dropping your pants everywhere as a kid, and you became Moody,
3: so.
0: Is that it?
3: That's probably what it was. But I asked my mom, she was like, I don't know. So they just gave it to me ever since I was a baby.
0: It's kind of cool, though, right?
3: Yeah, it was Mooney Man growing up, though. I just took the man off, and I just go by Mooney.
0: You ever had Moon Pies?
3: I love moon pies.
0: Yeah.
3: I love moon pies.
0: I do too. Moon pies. They're big in the South,
3: yeah,
0: right?
3: For sure.
0: You go to any gas station, RC Colas and moon pies. Yep, they're all about it. All right, Shavarius Ward, number seven, lucky number seven, even though he's kid number two of seven and got a 4.0. He is number seven in your program, number one in your heart. Shavarius, appreciate it, and certainly best of luck. In all honesty, I appreciate the honesty. The transparency with
3: for
0: it.
3: For sure. Thank you.
0: All right, we wish you the best.
3: Thank you.
0: Mooney Ward joining us here at the conclusion of practice number two here for Colts camp. All right, we come back. Stephen Holder will join us on the program as well. We'll kind of go over not just that conversation and what it means, but also where the Colts are here. Day two is complete. The autograph seekers are here to try to talk to Shavarius Ward. Sauce Gardner here as well. We'll go over all of it, and we will do it on the other side here. It's Corey and Company on 93.5 and 107.5 The Fan.
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0: Charvarius Moody Ward. Thought Justin Wally was going to come by, and it was Moody Ward instead, but that was outstanding. And I thought the open nature of it all, and talking about the depths of where he was and where he is now, pretty easy to root for him, no question about it. I think if you're a Colts fan, you could take a lot of solace in knowing that he's back out there, and certainly did not take lightly the process of working through to get himself now to the point where he is back on the field. And that does have, I think, again, Justin Wally, who we'll see if Justin Wally will join us tomorrow, but I think when you look at between Justin Wally, realistically, Wally at the nickel, Sauce Gardner, and I know this, obviously, and you can look at the sheet and tell this, but Sauce Gardner has, you can tell, just the athleticism speaks for itself, but his size, I mean, I think we've become somewhat accustomed to thinking of, you know, the Colts have had over the years corners that didn't have a lot of size range, but they had athleticism range, right? Sauce Gardner has kind of the combination of the two. I mean, there's no doubt about the fact that he, when he walks past, you're like, okay, that is a taller guy and again, I'm going to use the term, I hate to sound like Jay Billis here, a rangy guy. You can see the length where it would be difficult to sneak a pass in, so to speak, just because of the overall wingspan and areas that he covers in that regard. But when you look at Sauce Gardner, you look at Wally, you know, the guy that we forget about, then you got Cam Bynum, you have Halsey, who we talked to yesterday, who is not afraid of contact in moving into an area where contact may be around the corner, so to speak. Then you throw in Hunter Waller, who they were really high on a year ago. I think it has the makings to be as good a defensive backfield as, you know, the Colts have faced for some time. Now, the other aspect to that then becomes important is what happened a year ago. And what happened a year ago through the first 10 games before the injuries was Daniel Jones. I think we forget about this. This offense has the potential if, and I know that, you know, Pittman's gone, right? But this offense has the potential to be where it was a year ago, literally a near record setting. That sounds crazy. You know, what are you talking about, Jake? Daniel Jones? I mean, you know, there's no Pittman there, but yes, but when you look at the way they were playing a year ago, it was at a historic pace in terms of the production they were able to come up with offensively. And there's a reason why that's significant above and beyond the obvious. The obvious would be it's significant because it means that you score points and that helps you win games. I get that. But if you go back to when the Colts had their best ever pass rush, who were the bell cow benchmark poster child name in the ring of honor pass rush specialists in the history of the Indianapolis Colts? It's Robert Mathis, Dwight Freeney. And it was by design and by intention at the time that Robert Mathis and Dwight Freeney were acquired. The one thing that routinely you heard Bill Polian say was, we wanted to get pass rush off the end and guys that were fast on the first step because knew we were playing on turf and that facilitated for speed and speed kills, but also because we knew with Peyton Manning at the quarterback and Marvin Harrison and Reggie Wayne and ultimately Edgerrin James and Dallas Clark and everybody that you had on that offense, they knew that the other team's offense was going to be playing from behind because they were going to have the other team's defense on their heels. They were going to score a bunch of points. And they knew then that meant that teams they were facing were going to have to abandon the run and go to the air to try to keep up with the track meet that the Colts were facilitating and creating. And when you look at this defensive backfield room, we talk all the time about pass rush, pass rush, pass rush. Understandably, who's it going to be? Is Liatu Latu finally going to make the turn? You know, are they finally going to get, You know, Quiddy Pay just became a guy, and we were hoping that that would be a pass rush guy. All of those players, that can be offset now if you have a defensive backfield and you know that teams are going to have to go to the air. What you've done now is if you can't get to that quarterback and disrupt in the pocket, you have negated and handcuffed that area because where do you throw? Where do you throw? If you've got, assuming everyone stays healthy, you've got Sauce Gardner there that's a borderline potential lockdown guy. You've got Mooney Ward, who is clearly a very smart player and has been a very good player in his career. You have the other names that I just mentioned and the depth within it. Now, all of a sudden, the pass rush itself, if in fact it doesn't facilitate itself, becomes, to an extent, negated is the wrong word, but less critical because where are you going to throw? And those are the things that I think become really important for that particular defense. Because, again, historically speaking, offensively speaking, you want to see that offense carry on with all hope that it does so at the level and the pace and the fury in which it was operating a year ago, which was really, really good. The other big story, and I mentioned it earlier, and I failed to get back to it because we didn't expect Severius Ward to come over at that time, but how about, Eddie, you are a baseball guy, right? You've coached it, you played it, you follow it. In the time since you were around summer ball, you were coaching and helping out at Decatur Central and other such things, who is the highest rated prospect from Central Indiana that you have seen in terms of, like, for me, I go back to when Brian Bullington was the number one overall pick in the Major League Baseball draft out of Ball State. But in terms of local high school players, what player is it that you would say had the most immediate, okay, this guy is a can't-miss big-time prospect within Major League Baseball?
1: That I watched with my own two eyes because I went up against them, or just in a general sense?
0: No, just in the era that you've watched it, right, in the last 10 years or so.
1: Okay, Max Clark would be one, and then Nick Schnell, when he was at Roncalli, would be right there at number two.
0: Okay, because Max Clark is the name we're looking for here out of Franklin Community High School, and kudos to him now. The call has been made. And whether that means that he is now permanently a Detroit Tiger and does not go back to, say, Toledo, he's still young enough, right? But there was so much prospect and belief about him. And when you are a top 10 pick in the Major League Baseball draft, in a draft that has like 152 rounds, then clearly you're a pretty gifted prospect. And he is not yet, I think he's 21 years old. And getting that call up, he, of course, hit a home run in Victory Field for the Toledo Mud Hens when they were here in front of the hometown fans. So kudos and congratulations to Max Clark, and certainly best of luck bypassing the opportunity to play at Vanderbilt, understandably so, in order to cash in. And when I mean cash in, I don't mean even the money aspect of it. I mean take advantage of the opportunity bestowed upon him for the Detroit Tigers and now getting that call up into the major leagues. Also, the other news of the day is that of the Pacers announcing, in fact, confirming they will wear the pinstripes this year. I've never been a big, like, what uniform are they going to wear guy, but I know that people get super excited about that. Maybe it's because, you know, certainly from the standpoint of the Colts, I mean, at one point, the Colts, they changed colors of their face mask. They have worn blue pants at some points, and they have the Indiana Knights uniforms, but for the most part, we know same logo, same scheme, same helmets, et cetera, year in, year out. So we don't get as caught up in the excitement and the analysis of it from the NFL standpoint. But from the Pacers standpoint, you know, I certainly get why people get excited about it. The pinstripes, to me, as I mentioned earlier, it's kind of a give and take here because there is no doubt about the fact that there are great memories of the pinstripes. You know, the Pacers going to the NBA Finals and Reggie Miller, you know, getting lifted up into the air by the Davis brothers and Austin Crozier and celebrating in the Garden and all of those things, those were in the pinstripes. Jalen Rose playing, those were in the pinstripes. But I also think of, when I think of the pinstripe jersey, and I hate to admit this, I do somewhat think of the jersey being pulled that was being worn by Ron Artest as Chuck Person is like ducking his head down and they're leaving the palace. I hate to bring up a bad memory, but the brawl was in those as well. And so, I'm glad that people don't think of the pinstripes when it comes to that moment or that era, but I have to admit the fact that it does kind of jump out to me. That's one of the things that I think about with it. But nonetheless, my favorite uniforms would probably be the early year Reggie jerseys with the Wayman Tisdale era, the royal blue with the Pacers old school logo on the side. But that's because that was what they were wearing when I was of the age when I first started going to games. And so that memory, that nostalgia comes into play, and that is just a huge part of it overall. Eddie, did you say your favorites were the pinwheel? Is that right, of a couple of years ago?
1: No.
0: So what's your favorite uniform they wear?
1: Currently, or that they have worn?
0: No, that they have worn.
1: I'm a big FloJo guy.
0: Okay, it's hard to argue that. And again, they kind of have like, they have some of the uniforms that are like a hybrid of the FloJo, right? They have the, and I never know, is it the City Edition? What do they call the ones? There's the City Edition, and then there's like the,
1: there's
0: a more specific of the city. Yeah, I mean, you know, the, what are the in-season tournament? Do they have to wear a City Edition for the in-season tournament, or is it the in-season tournament City Statement State Edition? You know what I mean? Like, there's like seven different variations, it would seem, right?
1: Yeah, so there's Icon, City, Statement, and then Association. Those year, the association are the primary home and away jerseys. Icon's a throwback, you know, or an alternate jersey. City is a jersey with that state's famous iconography. I can't even.
0: Excuse me?
1: I've never heard of this word. Iconography?
0: Say that again. Excuse me?
1: Nick Lopez, our engineer, is in here laughing at me trying to pronounce a word, and I got myself into the weeds here.
0: Are you reading? Let's see if I can do this. Are you reading the definition off of something?
1: Yes, or I'm trying to.
0: Okay, and that's which uniform are you reading the definition of?
1: I'm
0: going to see if I can. NBA uniform, City Edition. Okay,
1: you just look up,
0: I'm going to
1: just look up Pacers uniform names, and it'll tell you.
0: Okay, hang on just a second. Pacer uniform names.
1: Yep.
0: And I'm looking up a word here that you are befuddled by. Correct.
1: Yeah.
0: Okay, Pacers uniform. I think they should. The easier way to say it, instead of all this exciting vernacular, is just tell me the marquee player that wore it at some point, and then you know, right? You know what I mean? Like, instead of some incredible terminology, just put in there like the Wayman Tisdale jersey. Okay, cool. The early Reggie jersey. All right, cool. Okay, now here we go. Which one am I reading? Statement Edition. Is that right?
1: It was City.
0: City Edition, a yearly rotating design celebrating local culture and franchise history, such as remixed 70s, 80s, and 90s styles featuring FloJo-inspired side blocking. So which part were you tripped up by?
1: You didn't get the same result that I got.
0: I guess not, right?
1: Yeah.
0: Are you looking at an official Pacers site?
1: Iconography, that was the word I was trying to pronounce. Thank you, Scotty Johnston.
0: Iconography?
1: Yes.
0: That's not hard.
1: It was just a word iconography, I hadn't read before.
0: I'm assuming that means iconography, I would assume, means coming up with some sort of an icon that is representative to your geographic region, right?
1: A jersey with Indiana State iconography, often in a different color scheme.
0: But here's the thing. How many iconic imagery, like, locations are there in the state of Indiana? You have the Soldiers and Sailors Monument. You have the pagoda, okay? Outside of that, what are we looking at? I mean, a hill with a barn, right? The side of the Bobby Plump's backyard?
1: The 90s FloJo style is listed as the icon uniform from last year.
0: But that's not state. That's not iconographic to the state, because that would mean a graphic that is iconic to the state, showing you an iconic landmark of the state, in my opinion. It means like state landmark. Like, could they do a uniform that just has the, if they're doing the Indiana Pacers, should they do one that just has the dunes? Just like five mounds, and you're like, what is that? And I get to the dunes. Okay, that's cool. Should they do another that is just like the Ohio River and You know, the two buildings of the Evansville skyline. Okay, cool. You know, you got to be consistent here, right? Kevin Bowen, by the way, before we get to Stephen Holder on the other side, I'm again a little worried about Kevin because he shoots very informative videos, but there are all kinds of people like James Boyd, his colleague in the morning, is just standing here, and Kevin is standing by himself holding this video where he always looks at the wrong corner of the video.
1: Yep.
0: And I think it would behoove him to get somebody to come out and actually shoot it for him where he can just look at it and look at the right area of the video itself.
1: Now,
0: right?
1: Here's the thing, Jake. But I James think there's only one person there that can match him in terms of eye-to-eye level, and that's you. And you can't do that when you're hosting a radio partner.
0: Okay, that's fair. I mean, Holder could do it, but I don't see Steven helping out. Nobody, Kevin doesn't seem to be seeking the help, right?
1: That's true.
0: I mean, for what it's worth.
1: He needs one of those the selfie sticks, one of those things.
0: Yeah, Kent Sterling's walking around with one of those, and just based on the fact that Kent has it, they look dorky. So I don't know if that's what you want to do. You know what I mean? Stephen Holder going to join us, ESPN. He's going to join us on the other side, and I'll see if I can do what I did with Joel A. Erickson and hold him through the break so that James Boyd can make fun of me tomorrow. We'll get to all of it next here. Query & Company live at Colts Camp Day number 2 on The Fan.
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1: 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Typically, I said this yesterday, Stephen, when you're on the phone, you're on the Suave Men's 2-in-1 hotline. And in this case, simply what people are seeing on the camera here is two guys, one shot, very suave, right?
2: Oh, see, now that's perfect. Yeah, I would say pretty suave. Yeah. I mean, even with my lack of, you know, amazing hair like yourself, you know.
1: I do have, it work. You know, if you don't mind me saying so, I do have good hair, right?
2: it makes you. Yeah.
1: I never noticed, by the way. Do you shave your head?
2: I do.
1: You do?
2: I get a haircut every day.
1: Is it because you had the ring going, and so then you just decided to go ahead and?
2: Yeah, Mother Nature did her thing, and I had to do what I did accordingly. Yes.
1: So I don't think this is.
2: Hey, by the way, she was getting me from both sides, the front and in the back.
1: Fair enough. Okay.
2: So, well, I was like, I hate her.
1: My high school reunion's upcoming, my 35-year reunion, and they said that they are encouraging everybody to show up in 1991 motif, and so I want to know if I should do a mullet.
2: A mullet? Yeah. Did you have one?
1: I mean, kind of. Like, we all have the
2: trying to envision
1: kind of shit. Like, it wasn't, I didn't have the necessarily business in the front, party in the back. I didn't have that.
2: Okay.
1: And I didn't have the Bisquick hair where it just gets thicker and thicker as it goes along. But I did have the shaved kind of the side, which was tight, right?
2: Yeah.
1: And then the back was pretty long. At one point, I grew my hair out to the point where I had, like, you know, if I wore a baseball cap, it looked pretty, I mean, it looked kind of badass, to be honest with you.
2: Okay.
1: You know what I mean?
2: But I kind of want to see.
1: But I have a theory on this, okay? A couple of years ago, every summer I would start shaving my head. I started shaving my head because I thought if I go bald, that way people are accustomed to it.
2: Wait, how long ago was this?
1: I think most recently, probably 2018 or 2019, I would shave my head every summer. And I loved it. Like, getting in the shower was the greatest thing ever, right?
2: Yeah.
1: You're like, oh man, I'm done. But I have a theory, and I don't mean this to, and you can tell me if you think it's offensive. I don't think it is. Tattoos.
2: Yeah.
1: And being bald are two areas where the darker your skin, the better it looks. In other words, from a tan standpoint, right? I don't mean from like an African American versus white standpoint. I'm just saying, I think that if you're overly pale, they both look bad.
2: No,
1: right?
2: I think there's something to that. I mean, the first thing you see is my bald head, right? So if it's like, if it's pale, that's a lot.
1: But I'm trying to think, do you normally wear a hat? Like, we go to pastry games, or you normally wear a hat?
2: I wear hats a lot, but I mean, you know, I'm not wearing one now. I took it off because I was hot. But I mean, like, it works, man. It just works.
1: But have you ever taken the shower in the morning, though, where you're like, ooh, where you get like a sunburn towards the top? I mean,
2: no. So I you got to be mindful of the sun.
1: Well, you're from Florida, right? So you should be aware of this, right?
2: You have to be mindful of the sun. You definitely do. Because you do not want a sunburn on the top of your freaking
1: brutal.
2: Head.
1: It's yes. brutal, yes.
2: And even having darker skin, you know, look, I don't know if the people know this, but, like, I happen to be black. Breaking news. We need the breaking news alert there. But,
1: Eddie, do you have the breaking news sound? go ahead, Steve. Yeah.
2: But I would just say this, like, it's still possible. You can still get sunburned, and you don't want that on the top of your head.
1: It's brutal, yeah.
2: Yeah,
1: it's
2: brutal. That's bad.
1: Okay. So I'm going to keep you and hold you over. How's that? Because I do want to get to what took place today. Any observations you had? I had one, and I want you to tell me if I am. We know at times I have tendency to be jerk, but I want you to tell me if I'm knee jerk.
2: Okay.
1: Because I had one observation, but it was very early in practice. Stephen Holder, we will actually get into the brass tacks of what happened today at Colts camp, and we'll do it on the other side here when we return to Drop Light Grand Park up in Westfield, Colts camp day number two, 93.5 and 107.5 The Fan.
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0: 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Can y'all feel that?
1: Can y'all feel that? You know, I'm actually curious, Stephen Holder, as a native of Miami, does this song, like, give you the pep of, like push your chest out, like, yeah, Miami? Or is this,
2: no,
1: like, the, no, nobody in Miami's playing
2: it's corny.
1: This.
2: It's, okay. It's corny.
1: All right, fair enough.
2: And also, Will Smith, like, what? You're from Philly. What are we doing? Like, you know, I don't understand.
1: Or Bel Air, right?
2: Right. Well, yes.
1: Speaking anyway, of that, in the Fresh Prince of Bel Air, he goes from Philly to Bel Air, right?
2: Yes.
1: So correct. Basically, what we know is this: if you're a prince, you go from Philly to Bel Air, but when you're the king, you go from Bel Air to Philly.
2: that joke's been made already.
1: Has it?
2: But okay. It's pretty good. It is pretty good, and whoever made it first was definitely...
1: I did not. I just Maybe I did. Maybe that's like the Bader Meinhof thing, and I'd right. seen it before, but I don't. Joel Erickson.
2: Also,
1: Joel Erickson sprinting out of here because he got trapped yesterday. Apparently, I heard him talk.
2: Run, Joel,
1: him.
2: Run!
1: He thinks I didn't hear it. I heard James Boyd say like, "Oh yeah, you were held captive," and Joel's like, "I know. Can you believe that? Like it was terrible." I believe actually what Joel said about being on this program was, "I'm all in." Isn't that what he said? I'm all in. That was a Colts slogan a couple of years ago, all in.
2: Joel apparently gets paid by the hour, I guess, so
1: that's right.
2: how that works.
1: That's exactly you know? Right. And by the laugh, right?
2: I don't get overtime in my job. That's,
1: fair
2: that
1: enough.
2: Sucks.
1: Okay, let me give you my first observation today, and I want you to tell me if it is power of suggestion or overreaction by me.
2: Okay.
1: As you can see, Stephen Holder is my guest here, and we are in basically the northwest area of this practice field. And there are only probably in the 1 hour that the Colts were out here.

0: dudes they probably haven't even met in some cases, particularly right now at wide receiver. They're down a couple guys. Laquon Treadwell's with the starting offense. Like, what are we doing here? Right? So,
1: but right now, Stephen, let's be real, right?
0: No, that's, I'm not kidding. I'm actually serious about that, right? Like, that's a conversation we can have. Like, why they haven't signed a receiver yet is unclear to me. But anyhow, there's some of that going on. It's day two of camp, right? It's all that. But you should be sharp in individual drills. Now, I thought he was better in the full team drills today. He had one bad ball down the middle that almost got picked, but I thought he was better. He did have a pick, but that was not his fault. I think the ball went through Burks, the young rookie, went through his hands and got picked off. But it was a good ball. So, you know, I put more weight on those reps. You know, the 11-on-11 stuff, or even the 7-on-7, and that was better than what you were describing. So hopefully it's just sort of first week stuff, you know, which can happen.
1: If you were out here, we'll just say, for example, that you know, as the beat writer for the Colts for ESPN, you are familiar with this team. Let's say that they're going to do a beat writer swap. You're going to go to Cleveland. You're okay. Going to cover that dumpster fire. Ooh. And the Cleveland guy is going to come here. Okay. If because Cleveland's a dumpster fire, if for some reason the beat writer that came here was somebody that didn't even follow football, and so they had no idea that the Colts had a quarterback that was coming off an Achilles, and he had to watch the first 2 days of practice, would he be able to identify that Daniel Jones is the one that is taking things gingerly?
0: Great question. I would say probably not. He looks pretty good. He looks really good, actually, considering. Like, you know, he had a couple balls today that he'd probably like to have back, including an interception that was probably going to be a pick six in tackle football, which this is not. but I don't think so. I agree with you. And I think it's so important, too, because so much of Daniel Jones' game involves his mobility. Daniel Jones is not the Daniel Jones you saw last year if he is less mobile. It's such a part of his game that is ingrained in what he does. So I think the fact that he is moving around the way he is, I think that bodes really well for the Colts. And because if he's, that's the thing I was worried about, right? Like, I think he'll make good decisions. Like, his arm is fine. You know, he doesn't have the strongest arm, but he has decent arm strength. I was like, all right, those things are going to be fine. But if he can't move, that's going to be a significant downgrade to his performance for me. And so far, I would say I do not believe that it is evident, and that's a great thing.
1: As of right now, and I know he's been, quote, cleared to practice. We've seen that, right? Does that mean he's cleared to practice once they are – when I say cleared, it's one thing to say it, right?
0: Yeah.
1: If they decide tomorrow that, you know what, we're doing this unconventional – I know NFLPA, and I get all that. But for the sake of the discussion, hypothetically speaking, tomorrow on day three, they say, pads are going on, we're going full bore.
0: Yeah.
1: Do they limit him?
0: If they're not restricted in hitting, for example, and every blue moon teams will do this, like Mike Tomlin was known for this in Pittsburgh, they'll have live periods, they call them, in training camp, which means you can hit, you can tackle. Not going to do it a lot, but from time to time. That would be a very interesting decision for the Colts. And I don't know. I mean, he would still have a non-contact jersey, right, as a quarterback. So, theoretically, he could do it, right? Would they have reservations? I don't know.
1: Is his body ready to be able to move and cut at that level yet?
0: I think yes. But they're going to be cautious, which is why I don't expect him to play in the preseason. Could he play? Probably, I think, right? But they have 6 weeks. So that's an additional month and a half before he has to go out there and get hit. And that's a long time.
1: Is there a pickle in this? Is there a pickle for the Colts in the fact that if Daniel Jones, you are going to protect in the preseason, that means that you then have to give more reps to Anthony Richardson, and there is the possibility that he then goes out and wows you, and now you're in a tough spot?
0: Well, they would not see it as being in a tough spot because

0: Their decision's made.
1: Right. Your decision was made when you signed him to an $88 million contract.
0: Right.
1: So it's a fair question.
0: From a PR standpoint.
1: Right. I mean, it may raise questions for sure, right? That is always possible. But I don't think they will backtrack. In fact, I think there's zero chance they would backtrack.
0: The better question is.
1: Could it create a line of questioning for us? Yes, absolutely.
0: Could it create, and is it then, if we're going away from Pickle and saying the positive, could Anthony Richardson getting reps in the preseason and playing well be an actual fortune for the Colts because then finally he has trade value? Or is his trade value determined and it doesn't matter whether or not he looks like the greatest thing since sliced bread?
1: I think it'd help at least some. The question right now is, what is the market? Like, so in theory, the market would be, all right, because, like, who's looking for a quarterback right now? The answer is not many, if any, teams, right? Because you thought about your quarterback lineup 3 months ago, right? And you dealt with that, you know, 3 or 4 months ago. So I think if the door opens, it's probably going to be somebody getting hurt or someone struggling, and you realize, man, our quarterback depth chart sucks. We got to do something, right? That can't happen. Like, we're just talking about the Colts wide receivers, right? They're looking at this thing now, and they're like, we might have to do something here. Well, what if that's Team X, and that's their quarterback room, right? That could happen. And so when you look around at who's available, it's going to be a short list, right? And so, you know, because there's 90 men on every roster. So that's where he comes into play as a possibility, I think.
0: Is Riley Leonard a backup quarterback for the Colts because they truly believe in him and they liked him, they drafted, or they acquired him. I can't remember. Was he a late draft?
1: He was a sixth-round pick.
0: Yes. So they drafted him, and then they thought, well, you know, we really like the foundation here, and this is a guy that can become a nice, solid backup for us. Or is Riley Leonard the backup because they thought, why not take a flyer here and see what develops? And then as the time that happened, there was attrition in front of him, and so he was just moved up by happenstance.
1: Okay, so I would say he was drafted because of the latter, which is, well, the former, I guess, which is he was a guy they were taking a flyer on.
0: Right.
1: Then when they drafted him, that was it. It was like, I don't know. This guy's got a long way to go, but maybe he's smart. There's something there. Maybe we'll figure it out. So that was the basis on which he was drafted. He got here, and frankly, I don't think he changed that perception when he got here. I think it was still the same.
0: Right.
1: To be completely
0: the situation
1: honest.
0: Changed, right?
1: The situation changed, right. And that situation was Daniel Jones getting hurt, well, and frankly, them losing all those games up until week 18. If they're still in the hunt, he never plays, to be honest with you. They had no intention of playing him. They really didn't. I do not believe that.
0: Do they now? I mean, I know that Daniel Jones is your starter. But do they – and by the way, your flashlight on your phone is on. I only point it out because it's going to drain your battery, or it was.
1: Okay.
0: If your phone's like me, it's got a mind of its own. do they now – Daniel Jones is your guy. We know that.
1: Right.
0: Is there a world that Chris Ballard looks at it and says, then Riley Leonard's our guy?
1: Not at the moment. I still think
0: – I'm saying if Jones is hurt, is that the guy?
1: So I think the answer varies depending on who you're asking. You just mentioned Chris Ballard. Unless Chris Ballard is just selling us on Anthony Richardson to get the trade value up, I tend to believe, because he's talking him up right now, right, and has been for a while. And I think there's certainly the possibility. I will allow for the possibility that he's blowing smoke up our rear end, okay, and that he's trying to pump up the trade value, right?
0: I mean, it'd be smart of him, right?
1: It would be, absolutely. But I also think there is a part of him that actually believes some of that. And there is, it's not that incredible, it's not that big of a stretch to believe that, like, you watch him and say, look, there's something there. He's certainly talented. He's still 24 years old, which is insane, right? Who's to say that he can't be a competent quarterback at some point? Now, will that happen here? I sincerely doubt it. If it happens at all. But I still think there's a part of Chris Ballard that actually believes that. Now, Shane Steichen is very much onto, like, all right, we got to play. We got to go. I got to get it done. And he's, in his mind, I don't want to speak for him, so this is me talking. My interpretation, when I listen to Shane Steichen talk about Anthony Richardson, my interpretation of what we're hearing there is, I tried it. It didn't work. I got stuff to do. We're moving on. That's what I hear.
0: Right.
1: And I mean, so I don't think they're aligned on that. And that's okay. It's not the end of the world. But I don't think the two are completely aligned. I will say this in closing. Yesterday, Shane Steichen did, you know, offer maybe a slightly more open-minded approach to Anthony Richardson, which may tell us something.
0: Elaborate.
1: Meaning, maybe he understands which way the wind is blowing, which is that Chris Ballard, who's going to make the roster decisions, is like, you know, I actually want this guy on the roster. So he insists that his intention right now is to have all three of those quarterbacks on his roster.
0: Okay.
1: So we will see.
0: You have, as we all do, there are famous restaurants. Stephen Holder is my guest here from ESPN.com. There are famous restaurants that are known for one or two signature dishes. And then you go into the restaurant and people get surprised because you actually order something completely different than that on the menu.
1: Right.
0: And you say, people were so focused on the steak and the shrimp cocktail or the pizza and the breadsticks that they didn't notice how good the salad bar is or the tomato soup. What is
1: it's the like ordering the salmon at St. Elmo's, right?
0: What that's right. Yeah, there you go.
1: Which, by the way, do that. It's good.
0: That would be a Shannon special right there. She absolutely.
1: I knew I liked her.
0: So with this football team, what is that dish? What is the one that people don't realize it, but it's there and it's better than people think?
1: Mm. This is good. I think the offensive line. Now maybe more people know that than I think, but like if you go back 5 years, right, with that group they had. Everybody in the NFL knew, that group right there, they're a top five offensive line, right? They have had, it's such an interesting thing, like the life cycle of an NFL, like, unit, or even a roster, but even going a little more granular, an offensive line, or the wide receiver room, or whatever. You know, you have two or three guys, usually they're like, those are mainstays. Just wait 3 years, they'll all be gone. You know, and so we've seen that to some degree here. There's Quentin Nelson, and then everybody else is different.
0: Right.
1: They've all changed.
0: I mean, Ryman obviously is a guy that's going to be here
1: sort
0: a while,
1: of
0: we'd assume.
1: The bridge, I guess, between the two generations of those offensive lines. Right. That's a good point. But generally speaking, I mean, from that the height of that, the apex was probably like 2018-19. None of those guys, except for Quentin Nelson, are still here. So they've had to rebuild that entire thing. And teams completely screw that process up. It is a hard thing, right? You got five guys, and you got to find five viable pieces. Normally, you find two or three, and then you piece it together from there. They've actually found at least four really consistent, viable players, and then number five, Jalen Travis at right tackle, we're going to find out. But I like what I've seen so far. I give them a lot of credit for doing that, because that has enabled us to see what we have seen so far from Daniel Jones.
0: I've always asked this, Stephen. It's kind of a rhetorical question, but or repetitive because I've asked it a lot. Do you think most coaches, most GMs, most football people would tell you that they would rather have a lineman that is a 9.5 but can only play one position, or a lineman that is a 6 at two different positions?
1: That is interesting. So my cop-out answer is you need a couple of nines, and then you need the rest of them to be those sixes.
0: Right.
1: That's what you need.
0: And that's kind of what they have, though, right?
1: That is kind of what they
0: because
1: have.
0: Because Quentin Nelson's a 9.5 for a 10,
1: sure,
0: right?
1: For sure.
0: Ryman's an 8.5.
1: Yeah, I wouldn't say 9, I mean, but, like, yeah, he's definitely.
0: And then outside of – then you've got between Bortolini and, you know, Tucker and – you know, Gonzalez, and you mentioned, you know, Jalen Travis.
1: Right.
0: But those guys are all probably 6.5s, but a lot of them can play in two different areas, right?
1: Yeah. I mean, so Bortolini, for example, I think could play guard and has played different positions in college. Gonzalez has played tackle. He's playing guard now. They are going to stay at where they're at, right? They have semi-permanent positions just because they have a good lineup. But if necessary, if there were an injury tomorrow, they may retool that, right? Because they can. And I think that's a good thing to be able to do that. You have to do it. You know, you got, 47 players available on game day, right? I mean, there's no alternative. You're going to have on game day, if you're lucky, you got 7 offensive linemen.
0: Right.
1: You know? And so the odds of, like, one guy getting a concussion, you know, are always always legitimate, right? And then you're down to one guy, right? What if somebody twists an ankle and has to come out for a couple plays, right? These things happen every single Sunday.
0: I want to go over this before we let you go. Stephen Holder, my guest here from ESPN.com.
1: Oh, so I get to leave at some point. This is good.
0: Once they bring the keys over, then I undo your latch and you're free to leave the room.
1: That's right.
0: The one-hour practices, let's begin with this. Yesterday and today, I don't know if they're different. You watched them do what? For fans that are not here, that didn't see it, that are curious, the practice looks like what?
1: It moves pretty quickly right now for this first week in particular because they're in the so-called ramp-up period, right? And so, I mean, an hour and 5 minutes or something is nothing. It goes quick. I mean, 20 minutes of it is individual drills and, you know, the running backs are working on footwork and, you know, blocking and, you know, that's sort of the fundamental teaching part of practice, right? So that's like the first 20 minutes of this thing. And then there's, I don't know, 30 minutes of teamwork, another 10 or 15 of special teams. So.
0: And how much of this is everybody working together versus the respective units are working individually?
1: Yeah. So I would say probably, maybe a good half of it is actual teamwork. When I say teamwork, not teamwork like you and me working together, but just like the full team, right? The full team working 11 on 11, 7 on 7, that kind of thing. So when they're doing 7 on 7, for example, you don't have offensive defensive line, right? So once they aren't in pads now, but once they put pads on, that's when those guys go down the other field and have their blocking and rushing drills against each other, you know, pass rush drills, what have you. So, you know, you kind of get a smorgasbord going sometimes, you know, where you have multiple things happening, but you can also see the 7-on-7 action, which is always fun, right? You know, that's the ball's getting put in the air.
0: Right.
1: So that's fun to watch. But if you're old school, you want to go see Quentin Nelson.
0: That's how it feels. Like, you still feel like that's what this, you know, everybody's going to run over to the water hose in a second here and then they're right back at it. But, okay, so then now, yesterday, for example, they were done at 11:15-ish.
1: Yeah.
0: Okay. By your understanding, then, the rest of the day looks like what? In other words, right now, here we are at the 12 o'clock hour. They've been done for an hour or so. The team and the players are where and doing what?
1: So, a couple things. There's usually a weightlifting session or schedule, I should say. So I don't know if they've changed this or not, but the way it used to work is after practice, can you imagine coming out here for an hour and a half and then like, all right, it's your day for the weight room. So like now you get to go lift weights for an hour. It's pretty brutal, actually. So anyway, they've got that all mapped out. Certain guys, they used to do, I don't know what the schedule is now, but they used to be like, all right, big guys lift on these days. Skill guys, the quote unquote little guys lift on the other days. So that's part of it. Just to keep them, you know, conditioned. You can't just like, you can't stop that stuff when off-season workouts ends, right? You know, you got to keep working. So they dial it back, but you still do that. A lot of refueling the body, right? Do all those things. Go see the trainer, get worked on, right? You know, if you need an IV, get an IV, right? You know, you got to do this again tomorrow, man, right? So, and then ton of meetings. You're going to have position meetings. You're going to have full team meeting, probably in the morning. You're going to have offense, defense, special teams if you're on special teams, right? So a lot of sessions where you're basically sitting in a classroom, you know, to be completely honest.
0: Film?
1: So, I mean, what? Oh, yeah. You're going to go over
0: this
1: the
0: takes
1: practice
0: place,
1: film.
0: This takes place where?
1: In the big indoor facility. They've got all those facilities set up there. And then I don't know exactly how long they keep them, but they're staying obviously in the hotel just across the way there. So guys get on their, you know, motor scooter and head over there for.
0: Do they have limitation on where they can? And I don't mean to just make it sound like it's jail. I don't mean that.
1: Well, but, it is training camp. It's kind of jail.
0: Right. I mean, like, are they allowed to, you know, head out and go home for until 9 o'clock and come back, or how does that work?
1: I don't know their schedule currently, but. My understanding in the past is they have had a little bit of free time, in the evening, but you got to check in at a certain time at the hotel. So, and it's not a lot of time. It's not a lot. They are close to home, right? A lot of these guys live in Carmel, Westfield.
0: That's what I mean.
1: So, like, you know, could you sneak home for 30 minutes? I think there might be some opportunities for that. But at the same time, there's not a lot of it. That's why you see the families out here every day, because that's their opportunity for the kids to see daddy.
0: Right.
1: You know what I mean? It's really
0: that.
1: Yeah,
0: I saw DeForest Buckner was, you know, riding around with his, absolutely, presumably his child.
1: Yeah, Mooney Ward came and did a press conference with us with his son. And he was holding his son. He's like, you know, he's out there in the hot sun. I figured I'd bring him here. So,
0: I have a, by the way, are you ready for my old man yelling at clouds hot take?
1: I do it too sometimes.
0: It's an unpopular opinion.
1: So mine is speakerphones. I hate it.
0: Listen, Steven.
1: Stop it.
0: I had to go the other day. I had to get a new car, right?
1: Yes.
0: So I got my license plates transferred. I just wanted to transfer my license plates. I go to the license branch. It says you can't do that. So I go in and I sit down. I meet with somebody. She was very helpful. And I paid an exorbitant amount of money.
1: Yes.
0: I thought, well, that's
1: thank you,
0: weird.
1: State of Indiana.
0: And I said, well, don't you just give me the little sticker that I put on the car? And she said, that'll come in the mail. A brand new license plate arrives. And I thought, well, I just wanted to transfer the plate. So I went back in and they ended up they said, well, no, they gave me a new plate because they re-registered a car that I had 27 years ago.
1: Oh my God.
0: But no, I don't have that car anymore. That's not, so I had to go and redo all of this. And then that meant reimbursement of some money and whatever
1: sure.
0: else. One thing I noticed at the Bureau of Motor Vehicles, which is a fascinating, fascinating study of culture.
1: Yes, it
0: okay.
1: is.
0: I was sitting in the Bureau of Motor Vehicles, and I'll give them credit. They're faster than they used to be. But 68% of all people were wearing flip-flops, and 47% of them were either watching a video or FaceTiming on speaker.
1: Just diabolical.
0: Honestly.
1: Just diabolical.
0: I'm just like, what are we doing here, right?
1: So, who raised you?
0: Right. So here is my
1: yes.
0: old man yelling at clouds that folks are going to hate. I don't necessarily mean in this setting. That's a little different.
1: Yes.
0: But in post-game settings and in potentially, like, like awkward settings, I think bringing a young child to a press conference is like a shield. I think it's a cheap shield, and I think it's done because you're saying there's no way anybody's going to ask me
1: that's
0: a
1: right.
0: hard-hitting question when I'm holding my four-year-old in my lap.
1: Okay.
0: And I think players, okay. in particular NBA-wise, there were times where I think Steph Curry used to do it, and everybody was like, it's great. He brought his cute
1: Riley
0: little
1: Curry.
0: Kid in here.
1: Yeah.
0: And I'm like, except for the fact that you just went 3 of 18 and missed the last two shots in regulation, and now we can't ask you about that because how big a jerk do we look by asking you an uncomfortable question when your kid is there?
1: It's funny you said it, because the only thing I remember about those press conferences that he did, and there were many, the only thing I remember was her sort of stealing the show.
0: Right.
1: Yeah. And she was just
0: obviously a cute kid,
1: very
0: of course.
1: Cute. Right, right. And, you know, I know her name because of this, right?
0: Right.
1: You know, so there's something to that. I agree with you. I think there is an exception to this setting, right? Because, I mean, no one's lost a game yet, right? There's no
0: – Right, I get
1: you know, we haven't even kicked this thing off. But I generally think there could be something to that. Now, whether they are actively thinking that – In every instance.
0: In this situation, no.
1: No, right. But I'm saying whether every athlete who does that is thinking about it in those terms, maybe, maybe not. But I do think that is sort of a consequence of it, for sure.
0: But just for example, and I'm not saying he would do this in casting him in a negative light, but Anthony Richardson,
1: yeah.
0: at the time that he requested a trade, if the first time that he was made available to the media to discuss the fact that he'd requested a trade, he brought his little brother with him.
1: Yeah.
0: What are you going to say, right?
1: Right. Well, I think you'd have to, you know, tread maybe a little differently, but the question would still have to be asked.
0: Okay, last question then would be this. Along the lines of the dinner question, tell me now the area of this Colts team through two practices that the more you look at it, the more you say, we haven't talked about it, and I thought they were going to be okay, but this is potentially a concern because I just don't see the depth or the players that I need to at that area.
1: Hmm. Running back, Jonathan Taylor, he's a decent player. You might know this. But he has a somewhat of an injury history. He's a running back, for crying out loud, right? I don't like the depth chart there. I just don't.
0: Hold on. I got to see if my guy's still here. Hang on.
1: Oh, that's right.
0: Hold on. I'm looking here. Oh, yeah, indeed. You're obviously, and I understand it, you've not been looking at number 37, right?
1: Could you refresh my memory?
0: Ulysses Bentley. Ulysses yesterday, yes. Actually, he got a little bit of free time, which is Zionsville to the Polo Grounds, but he's made it back for practice. Ulysses Bentley the fourth, man.
1: I mean, there have been three of them already. We should know
0: that's,
1: them.
0: That's right.
1: We should I'd know like, these people. There's been three of them already
0: I
1: before
0: know.
1: Him.
0: That's correct, yeah.
1: So, yeah, I just think, like T.J. Giddens is in year two. There's a reason they didn't play him last year, man. You know what I mean? Like, it took
0: too limited, right? And
1: yeah,
0: what he could do?
1: There was something missing, and I don't know exactly what it was, but there was something missing there. I frankly just think he didn't really show a lot of vision when he did play. When you're running into the backs of your offensive linemen, it's usually not a good sign.
0: Right.
1: So that's one thing. Now they have Seth McGowan, who they drafted this year out of Kentucky. Interesting backstory there, you know, the criminal situation at Oklahoma years ago, but, you know, has actually turned it around and had an impressive college career. But I mean, we know nothing about this kid, right? We absolutely know nothing about him. So I can't even begin to tell you he's going to be a factor yet. So all I can tell you is Jonathan Taylor stay on the field.
0: And Jonathan Taylor, realistically, Stephen, Jonathan Taylor needs Daniel Jones.
1: Oh, sure.
0: I mean, if you look a year ago, Jonathan Taylor's a wonderful talent, great player. He needs Daniel Jones.
1: So I'll tell you a little bit of the reality around that. There's no question the last five games or so, Jonathan Taylor was a non-factor.
0: Right.
1: It was bad. And I actually don't blame him because I think there was a lot of criticism like, well, I mean, shouldn't he be able to give him something? And I agree with that. The problem is it was all served up on a platter for defenses.
0: Of course.
1: They knew the quarterback couldn't move. They were having to be in shotgun. Okay. Daniel Jones can vary his approach. They can go under center. They can go shotgun. And then you have some element of surprise with the running game. You can vary the types of runs that you employ. They couldn't do any of that. And so, it just makes it easier on the defense, you know. And frankly, who are they game planning for at that point? Like Pierce.
0: Right.
1: They're game planning for 28, right? And we stop him, we win. And that's what they did.
0: Stephen Holder will have all of the coverage on ESPN, ESPN.com. I don't think I ever noticed when you're on TV that you're bald.
1: Yeah.
0: You don't wear a hat on TV, right?
1: I do not. I did not suddenly grow a head of hair for a SportsCenter hit.
0: But on TV, your head – looks pretty normal, and here it's kind of a cone type configuration.
1: Well, I appreciate that.
0: When I'm looking at it straight on, it's more of a cone.
1: Well thank God it looks good on TV.
0: but on TV, the camera doesn't seem to have the right angling, and so therefore it looks more symmetrical. You look more freakish in person.
1: So my head looks.
0: Which is, most people look more freakish on television. You look more freakish in person.
1: All I know is that the TV, the camera adding 10 pounds is real, by the way.
0: Well, but.
1: And maybe it's in my head and it looks bigger. So it's not cone shaped, it's just more proportionate, I guess.
0: The off camera adds 10 pounds. And it adds it in some sort of a weird configuration on the top of your head I've never before noticed.
1: And that's why the listeners.
0: I mean, I'm not even a Braves fan, but the Braves hat looks good on you, for crying out loud.
1: That's why the listeners too.
0: All of this, though, I say after you told me I have great hair, which is greatly appreciated. Much appreciated, and we'll obviously see you back out here tomorrow as well.
1: All right.
0: Stephen Holder, maybe will join us again.
1: Maybe.
0: At some point. We'll come back. We'll check in with J&B in just a little bit, find out what he is warming up for his program coming up at 3 o'clock today on this day, number 2 Colts Camp, 93.5 and 107.5 The Fan.
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19: Braun going to Philly. 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
21: Hey, the socks are good. 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
20: 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That looked great. It got me pretty excited. 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
0: Back here in Westfield, Colts camp. Day number two, camp number two is in the books. And the good news would be this. I guess if we were to do at the end of each day like a good, bad, and ugly, the good would be the fact that at this point, you know, no injuries. I mean, this is, you know, we're only, and they're hardly going out, and this is not exactly manual labor to this point. But nonetheless, we have certainly seen in years past where it's not unprecedented, a non-contact or just kind of a freak injury. None of that taking place in any way, shape, or form. I don't know that you would say necessarily there's bad and ugly, other than I would probably advise Holder on the hat more often than not, but, you know, that's beside the point, you know, for what that's worth. But, no, the reality is you just heard us talking about it. You know, what is kind of the schedule of events over the course of today and where they go now and what we look forward to in terms of tomorrow. All elsewhere around in the world of sports, it is Big Ten Media Days. I believe, Eddie, today is Kurt Cignetti Day with Indiana, correct?
24: Yeah, I can't wait to see if he drops the hammer down on the SEC.
0: Now, there's a lot of anticipation about this. I heard Kevin and James talking about it this morning. I certainly know that the SEC gets plenty of love. I would like for you to elaborate on why you have the expectation that there's the possibility he would drop the hammer on the SEC.
24: Oh, just because, you know, everyone, like you mentioned yesterday, Jake, they are not talking about Indiana in regards to being a contender again for winning the college football playoff. It's all about, you know, the teams in the SEC. It's about Ohio State. It's about everyone other than Indiana. And I'm interested in with the whole SEC thing and Commissioner Sankey, you know, suggesting that they could be leaving the SEC and kind of, or the NCAA and forming their own little, you know, whatever conference or league that you've talked about before. I'm fascinated to see what Mr. Cignetti has to say on that front, if anything.
0: My prediction is Cignetti's a fascinating character. And the reason he's a fascinating character is because he has made his entire identity and brand around the fact that he is immune to caring what people think, to an extent, right? And,
24: yep.
0: You know, I think he thrives a little on it. And so there's a bit of a hypocrisy because the perception is, or the demeanor is, fine. If you guys don't think that we're good, if you know, whatever, if you want to talk about, you know, Michigan, Ohio State, Alabama, fine. Do that. And the thing about Cignetti that jumps out is just being peculiar is he's mastered this almost psychological game. He's mastered this psychological game where outwardly he has this weird, almost nerdy bravado that he doesn't care about that and that he's immune to it, while at the same time using it to fuel his exact approach in coaching and to his team.
24: Mm-hmm.
0: The band of misfits, the world against us. You know, this is a guy that wears like one of three different three-year-old version on sale at the discount store pullovers and kind of just dorky Docker type pants and reader glasses that he bought for $11 and then stands on the sidelines with, you know, kind of the fish hands behind him on the hips.
24: Like a computer and processing everything.
0: Totally, right? I mean, he looks like, quite frankly, he looks like an auxiliary character on The Office, right? Just a side character on The Office. And he does not look like a football coach, and he certainly doesn't look like, you know, a super cool dude. Yet, he's in high demand. He's getting speaking engagements. He is seen as uber cool, and, you know, right now he is at the top of the game. And he doesn't really need to answer to any of that doubt about himself or his program, and doubt that he, to a great extent, feeds and fuels into and a narrative that he is almost responsible for having being created because of the fact that what makes him cool is he just doesn't care. But in reality, he clearly does because that's his motivation. Now, I also think there is an element of Kurt Cignetti, and again, this is a combination of super cool and super, I guess to an extent you envy it. There is an element of him that he's almost unaware at times of perceptions in terms of the way things are going to be ingested once he says it. And so he has no filter, right? And I think he knew when Kurt Cignetti first took the job at Indiana, which now feels like a million years ago, but it wasn't. And when he came in and he interviewed and he thought about taking that job, he walked around the hallways of Assembly Hall. He walked through the complex. He walked around the campus. And by his own admission, what he saw was a group of people and an entire foundation of individuals and culture, to use a buzzword, of defeat. He saw total disbelief. Everywhere he went, he saw disbelief. Everywhere he looked, he heard disbelief. He came on this radio station, and we basically told him of disbelief. It's great that you got the Indiana job, and I know you wanted James Madison, and you got to the point where you were in the Division I AA, you know, playoff, and you coached at the other Indiana in Pennsylvania, but nobody's lost more games than Indiana. We've heard it all before. Sam Weich was going to change the color scheme and have the new logo with the big U running down the side, and he was here long enough to not win a game and then said, I'm out of here. I think he won a couple of games and then took the job in Cincinnati. Bill Mallory took over and was a hard-nosed, true-the-root football guy and went 0-11 in his first year and then became the best coach in program history, but the ceiling was the Peach Bowl. And, you know, Kevin Wilson came in and had this Ohio State background of offensive high-flying, or actually Oklahoma, and then went to Ohio State, background of offensive high-flying, you know, O-coordinator genius and kind of gruff and didn't care and was in your face and showed some progress but was just kind of there, right? Jerry DiNardo coached at LSU and had been in the SEC and knows how to win and has been, and won at programs that needed to be jump-started, and it was just kind of there. And so Cignetti comes in, and while he had the pedigree from a wins and losses standpoint, the first thing that he learned was nobody around here seems to believe any of this. So he came out with the just Google me, and he came out with the Ohio State sucks, but so does Michigan and so does Purdue. And he came out and he knew he had to do that because he had to change the disbelief into not a disbelief in the program, but a disbelief in, does this guy really believe this? And once he went through that first year, and yes, I thought he got exposed a little bit in that Notre Dame semifinal game where he went on, and I said it before and I'll say it again. He went on College Game Day on the sidelines, and I think he thought that he was actually on McAfee's show, which is a different tenure, a different tenor, a different mindset, and a different just approach. And so he went on there, and he kind of went under this, like he continued that same bravado. It's like, dude, your team is warming up right now for a national semifinal. And they were beaten pretty handily. And I think he learned from that, and he learned when and where to have the bravado. And so I'm curious now that he is the defending national champion. He doesn't have to prove, in fact, that the culture is one now of belief, because it is. He just went undefeated. He just had a season that was the most prolific in terms of wins in 125 years in college football history. And so what more is there to prove other than just stay true to himself, which is I am who I am. And I don't know that he finds now empowerment in trying to answer to the belittlement of his program by countering that. I think he goes out and just is, well, you know, I'm just, you know, got a guy I've always been, and we got a football team, and we got new faces, and he goes with that Barney Fife type mentality that you kind of love. But I'll be surprised if he comes out guns a-blazing against the SEC. I may be totally wrong.
24: I think he'll come out guns a-blazing. It's just a matter of, is it against the SEC? Is it against the media? Is it against whomever? Just because of the fact that they are the reigning champs, they did go undefeated, and it just doesn't feel like, as college football is, you know, nearing, that on the national level, they are talking about Indiana the way that they should be. They're not talking about Indiana, even though they are the reigning champions, and that they went, what, 16-0?
0: Eddie, if you go back to, and I'm going back a ways here, right, but it's because we went through a couple of periods of dynasty there. If you go back to, like, when Auburn won it, when Cam Newton came in and took college football by storm, I don't know, I'm talking like 12 years ago, 15 years ago, whatever it was, because then you had the Alabama kind of, you know, dynasty followed by the Clemson mini dynasty, and Ohio State has been outstanding now throughout and intermixed with all of that. But Auburn was kind of an anomaly season. I know it's a super rich program in history, but they had not had great team. Bring Cam Newton in, and, you know, by like week six, you're like, these guys might be pretty good. And then you realize, yeah, yes, in fact, they were very good.
24: Yeah, but wasn't that the last time of the previous iteration before the CFP? It was Auburn and Oregon.
0: I think it was
24: versus Marcus Mariota.
0: Yeah, that's right. So, but my point being, after that, Auburn wasn't exactly the toast of college football even the next season, because there was the thought of, okay, they're good, but their quarterback was such a big part of that, and they were not an anomaly, but they broke through because they had this transcendent talent that got them over the top, and that talent's not there now. And I think that there's an element of thought of that about Mendoza, because Hoover is an outstanding quarterback, and they did a fabulous job of going out and not only getting a quarterback, but getting weapons as well for him to throw to. And they've elevated their level of, there's no doubt about it, their roster in general is better than it was a year ago. However, with all of that said, there is still a new face at the most important position, a new face for them, there was a year ago. But so much of Indiana's offense was based upon Mendoza's ability to audible, maneuver, run. They won the national championship, as Turnbuckle Bill, rest in peace, predicted on this radio show. They'll win the national championship by Fernando Mendoza surprising them with his legs, which is exactly what happened on that play that salted that game away against Miami. But I don't know that Hoover brings that element. Now, Indiana has gifted enough coaches to come up with the game plan to cater to Hoover's elements. But that aspect and that curveball to it is one of the things that I think gives people pause. And because it is still Indiana. And so you just don't think of it in your mind in branding as this is the same as Ohio State or Clemson or Alabama or LSU or one of those that if they win the national title, you go, yeah, they're not going away anytime soon.
24: Yeah, I mean,
0: people know that Indiana's not going away, but they don't know that they're going to be that Indiana.
24: Well, I mean, they were still good with Curtis Rook, Jake. It's not like it was just all the quarterback.
0: Again,
24: they improved so much defensively from year one to year two.
0: They did.
24: And up front specifically, they invested so much in that offensive line.
0: Understood. But again, a year ago, the thing that made them different than when they had Curtis Rook, who's a great player, one of the greats in IU history, no question. But when they played with Curtis Rook in Columbus and they played in South Bend, for the majority of the time in those games, you felt like they had a tiger by the tail and they probably, the roof was about to cave in on them. With Mendoza, they had this it factor that when they most needed it, the guy just continued to consistently make plays. He found Surratt. He found Cooper. He got up after getting smacked down to the turf against Ohio State and he answered the bell every single time. I'm not saying other quarterbacks that Hoover can't be that guy. I'm just saying he did it so exceptionally that creates in people's mind the idea of the perception that they were bailed out by him. And now what becomes without him, they become a very good program, but not the 16-0 national championship. I'm not saying that's the reality of what they are. I'm saying that's the national perspective of it. But that fuels and feeds into exactly what theoretically Kurt Cignetti will use to motivate Hoover and to motivate this particular roster. We'll check in with John. We have State Fair tickets to give away, do we not, Eddie?
24: Yes.
0: A 4-pack to give away. You want to do that on the text line?
24: That sounds good to me.
0: 239-1070. I will let Eddie, what number are you going to pick here, Eddie? Number what?
24: Boom, go with it. We got to go with 7 for Travarius Ward, right?
0: He was great earlier today. Moody Ward was great earlier today. Encourage you to listen to that podcast coming up between the hours of now and 3 p.m. after I sign off, because John will be on at 3 and we'll find out what John's got cooking. We'll do it on the other side, brought to you by the good guys at Love Heating and Air. Love-HVAC.com. 317-353-2141. That check-in with John is next.
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0: Back at Drop Light, Grand Park up in Westfield. Colts camp and practice day number 2 is in the books. Thanks again to Charvarius Mooney Ward for joining us earlier on the program. Also, Steve Campbell, Stephen Holder as well. All of that available again on podcast, but we ask that you curb your podcast listening to those interviews or those from the morning between the hours of 3 and 6 so that you can listen to John live. JMV joins us now. 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The telephone number on an absolutely gorgeous Thursday. John, what do you got planned for the big program today?
26: Caden Curry, the pride of City Grove, the rookie, is going to join us on the show later on today. In fact, I did not know this, but evidently people up there have been yelling at him the first 2 days talking about Fernando Mendoza and that hit to him. So we're going to get into that dialogue with him later on today. And Zach Osterman's up in Chicago. Kurt Cignetti, Big Ten football meetings going on. And Mike Chappell out there with you will join us a little bit later on today, too.
0: John, you're going to laugh when I say this. Do you think there's any chance during this camp that Caden Curry at any point will be that they'll tap into for emergency purposes? His ability to long snap, because he's done that in the past. I think he mentioned it to you when he was drafted.
26: Yeah.
0: But it's kind of one of those things that you get one or two guys that get hurt in that situation. You're like, whoa, wait a minute. We might, you know, what happens here? Do you think they will explore that at all with him?
26: I guess every avenue would be available. And I wouldn't count him out because he's been counted out a number of times. And he always is the type of dude that will prove you wrong. So he's an interesting dude. He really is. He's got a lot of challenge in him. He's got a lot of patience too. And he's not a guy, as we'll talk about, that makes the same mistake twice. And I said, I need some of that because I make the same mistake like every day, 3 or 4 times. I said, I don't know how anybody copes otherwise, but no, it's a hell of a story. And I hope it has a very, very good, very good part of that particular novel here in Indy for him, too. We'll see, though. There's a lot of work to do.
0: Last night, by the way, John, Everwise Amphitheater over at the Lawn, I saw Brent Floyd, which is like the renowned Pink Floyd cover band. Tribute. You always know that they're upper level when they say tribute band and not cover band.
26: Yeah, exactly.
0: Where do you stand on Pink Floyd and notably on Brent Floyd, if you're familiar with them?
26: I saw Division Bell, well, at least a lot of it, back in 94. It was at the then RCA Dome, Division Bell and Pink Floyd. It was a good time. I wasn't really into their music, and I spent some time in the bathroom there for a while, too. That was a noted, noted hour in the bathroom that I spent at the RCA Dome with friends in the bathroom.
0: Huh.
26: Yeah, I know that sounds really weird, but no.
0: Should I ask for elaboration on
26: that?
0: Well,
26: yeah, you could. If you walk out there, you kind of know. It didn't end like it did back in the 80s with the dude that took the swan dive from the upper deck, which I sat with him once upon a time at the Crazy Horse. So he was an interesting dude back then. But no, I thought it was great. I'm not the biggest of Pink Floyd fans, but going to see them at least once, I'm glad I got a chance to do it, and it was during the Division Bell tour back in the day.
0: It, I will say it was impressive. I mean, they were pretty on it last night. Rick Floyd was, in terms of how much they sound. Not a huge Pink Floyd fan, but John Oriovitz was or is, and he was there and he good enjoyed dude. It. My cousin enjoyed it, so it was fun. Yeah, it was a lot of fun.
26: No, Shannon. All right, Shannon didn't go today. See Brett Floyd. No,
0: Shannon did go.
26: Is
0: Shannon
26: it Brick go, or yeah. Brit? Brit as in Britain Brit. Or Brick?
0: Brit as in British. We are British. Yes,
26: they could Brit say Floyd. Brick Floyd though. That would also work. Right,
0: that would
26: brick
0: actually,
26: in the wall.
0: Yes.
26: Yeah.
0: Shannon went and did enjoy it, and I told Oreo afterwards that John Oriovitz is now in the category of you of people that she likes more than she likes me. So that's cool.
26: Man,
0: you know what I mean, they got along.
26: Nah, well, good for Oriovitz.
0: That's right.
26: Hey, by the way, right, Mooney's a good dude too. Well done with Mooney today. Good guy.
0: He was great, man. He was a great interview, no question about it. All right, we'll be back with you tomorrow at 10 a.m. Eddie, did you give away the State Fair tickets? I'll take that as a yes. Back with you at 10 o'clock tomorrow. 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
26: You're not going to just say we're rushing Mendoza no matter what. 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
33: Earlier on the show, Texas head coach Steve Sarkisian. Coming up, Bay Area 49ers reporter Matt Maiocco. ESPN Monday Night Football announcer and Jeopardy host Joe Buck. And now, it's Rich Eisen.
26: Yeah.
1: Hour number two of the Rich Eisen Show is on the air. Great chat with Steve Sarkisian in hour number one. You know, if this was another radio show, I would call it epic and ask you to call into the show and tell me how epic I am. But that's not this show. 844-204-RICH is still the number for you to dial. Phone lines are lit. It was a terrific conversation. Lots of good stuff with Sark. I don't know why I felt the need to do that.
2: Well, I mean,
1: I just, but I did feel good for some reason. It's kind of weird. At any rate,
2: hilarious.
1: Broccoli. 844-204-RICH is the number to dial here on the program. We're always got the San Francisco 49ers on our minds here because they're always relevant and fan base is nuts. Are the Niners the most underrated?

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1: 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Hold on a second, Suze. 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
1: Here's what I did. I used a read to try and poke fun at you.
0: Uh-huh.
1: I just did.
0: Great.
1: Yeah. But that's what love is all about.
0: I respect Hyundai, Rich. I wouldn't, you know, okay. I'm just saying.
1: Please.
0: Hyundai,
1: I respect
0: you and
1: them
0: me
1: more.
2: Like what?
0: Like this.
1: I'm sorry to put our dear sponsor, one of the dear sponsors in the middle of, this is not a dispute. It's not a dispute.
0: It's always a dispute.
1: That I thought you were driving just fine. The car didn't.
0: Do you know the first fight? One of the first fights we ever had was because of Rich's passing on the right. Do you remember this from Connecticut to New York?
1: I
0: don't think I can be with somebody who passes on the right.
3: It's a cop. That's a pullover.
1: Oh, is that why it took 3 years? I had no idea.
0: Well,
1: I had no idea.
0: That said, I want to thank all of you on YouTube who watched this because Rich actually told me. My cousin Jana texted me like, narcoleptic? I'm like, what are you talking about? I'm like, oh, he brought it up. I can't believe it.
1: Yeah.
0: Oh. So I went to go watch it. And I want to thank all of you who saw me and...
1: For who you are?
0: Rich should be sleeping. Uh-oh. Rich is on the couch. Like, what'd Rich do that for? And I appreciate that. I feel seen. And I feel supported by all of you out there. Just saying thank you for that.
2: Would you have taken offense if Rich was just sleeping in the car? Like, how are you?
0: Was it TJ? It was like, no, you were on your phone, bro. Right, TJ? Is that what you said?
1: He did.
3: Yeah. Assumed he was.
1: I wasn't on my phone.
0: Yes, you were.
3: There's no way you weren't on
1: with
3: your
1: you
3: phone.
1: We were chatting.
0: What do you mean?
3: We were chatting.
0: We were chatting at some point.
1: I was trying to keep you awake.
0: We listened to Good Hang, right? Did you really say that? Then Rich is like, well, you know, when I got in the car, it didn't give you that. I'm like, because you turned the car off.
1: No, I didn't.
0: To fill a tank of gas on Route 1 in Saugus.
1: That's true.
2: Saugus.
1: That's right.
0: By the Hilltop Steakhouse.
1: Oh, so it reset the system?
0: It reset
1: the system.
0: He's like, well, you know, I've been driving for 45 minutes and I haven't gotten that.
1: That's
0: like,
1: what I said.
0: It's because he drives so slow.
1: But I did say, I did.
3: Okay. One of the funnier YouTube comments was, it is totally shocking that at 1 hour since this posting, I have not yet heard of the passing of one Rich Eisen.
1: Oh, wow. No, I was having fun at your expense.
0: You really, you guys, every time I'm like, what the?
1: But you got really angry every time. And then when the third and fourth time, you were like damn near outraged. You were raging at technology.
0: It was like happy fun ball.
3: I'm with Susie with this. I used to have it in a car. It used to annoy the hell out of me because it goes off all the time.
0: It's like, don't look at happy fun ball.
1: Do not taunt Susie Schuster about her driving.
3: Yeah.
1: Who's on Women's Sports Now today?
0: Oh, we're so excited. We've got Emma Hayes, the GOAT. She's going to be on it, and it's going to be Emma Hayes and Corey Close, a national championship coach and arguably one of the greatest coaches of all time in football. So we're excited about
1: football.
0: That.
1: Did you just go the international football? Are we going to talk to Coach Hayes about whether CONCACAF's going to join UEFA to say we're not playing in the in any FIFA events? Because Infantino's trying to sell pieces of the World Cup to people?
0: European, they already said no.
1: Well, the UEFA did, but we're still waiting to see if the United States,
2: CONCACAF,
1: the federation that the United States is part of.
0: Yeah, who are you kidding? Who are you kidding? This is like a really? Did you really ask me that?
1: All right, very good. So, well, I mean that's. I mean,
0: but don't get me going.
1: Okay, but Corey Close is back here.
0: Corey Close is on. Renee Montgomery. Coach. It's going to be a great show today. We've got Alexa Philippou in to talk about the trade. I want to know whether Kelsey Plum needs a new brow aesthetician or not.
1: Are they going to? Really? Is Kelsey Plum going to be on the move? Really?
0: A lot of signs pointing to it. Don't forget her contract expires after this.
1: Right.
0: Is now the right time to move her?
1: To get something in return.
0: She go back to the Aces. Like, what could happen?
1: TJ, you're going to be fine with that? Kelsey Plum out of Los Angeles?
3: I mean, I'm not, but it's looking like it could be Dallas.
2: They're 10-17.
3: That could be interesting.
0: I mean,
1: well, that would be sick.
3: That could be very interesting.
0: Well, TJ, I was watching the game last night, the Dream Wings game, feeling fairly confident that it was going to be a Wings completion. And much like that Knicks game, you never know when you want to, if you get up out of your chair, whether the change of luck happens, and it fell on the Dream last night. Mm-hmm. Big win for the Dream, and Renee Montgomery will be only too happy to discuss that.
1: Okay.
0: On Women's Sports Now.
1: Very good. Are we going to bring up what's in the mug on Women's Sports Now?
0: No, Rich, no one's challenging me on my driving. On it's a 2 minute I will situation. Drive my own show.
1: How's the
0: Thank
1: coffee?
0: Thank you very much.
1: Is it leaded?
0: Gorgeous. It is gorgeous. Real, and it's spectacular.
1: Very good.
3: I know. By the way, Rich, you know how you always used to love to tell me don't read the comments?
1: Yes.
3: For that video, you should definitely not read these comments.
1: What did I do?
3: You talked. You know, Susie has the highest Q rating of all of us. So if you talk even a little bit bad about her,
0: how about TJ last week when you guys had
3: Seth and Becky?
0: When you had Seth and his gorgeous wife on, and yes. TJ's like starting to stir it. So when did you know that you were dating?
2: By the way, and she was like, "What was?"
3: I said,
2: "Did you know right away?" And Becky's like, "No."
0: And she was like, yeah, she's like, no. And he's like, wait, what?
3: I was basically like having you two in the chairs.
1: What did I tell Seth?
3: You said it was going to get uncomfortable for him. Yeah.
1: I'm like, be careful when you interview your wife. Have your head on a swivel because some of the answers will not go well for you.
0: Yeah.
3: But thankfully, you didn't point out that we were the reason that he should have on his head on a swivel.
1: Right.
3: I don't think he expected us to.
1: Well, you're the wrestling expert, TJ.
3: I mean,
1: so obviously you chiming in, that makes complete sense. Has there ever been a history where Becky Lynch has been told she's been too drowsy? Has that ever been happened? Has that ever happened?
3: Becky Lynch got a warning. Punch somebody in the face.
0: Scissor, right? What's it called? A scissor something or other? It's a wrestling move.
3: A head scissor?
0: Yeah. Oh, God. Don't give me in trouble. TJ, you're supposed to be on my side.
3: I am.
1: Well, we're out of time. What am I doing here? Women's Sports Now.
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0: You really think you have a chance against us, Mr. Cowboy?
1: Hey, motherfucker. 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
1: Well, let's play chess.
3: They give off to Jonathan Taylor. Jump cutting his way close to the goal line. He's in there. Touchdown. I-N-D-Y. Jonathan Taylor.
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8: Going into this season, I know I'm going to get asked some questions. We're very process-driven. Our focus is on the things you have to do in the here and now to improve as much as possible. To improve as much as possible today. We don't talk about product, results. We don't talk about championships. Playoffs, national championships, those sorts of things, okay?
9: Kurt Cignetti in Chicago right there. You know what is incredibly refreshing about this is that we hear a lot of what we just go out and do, or a lot of process of. And you've been around so much of this here to where you're absolutely worn out on hearing it. But it is really cool when you hear somebody talk this way that actually backs it up. And not only has backed it up, but you have to think about what this program was before he got to Bloomington. A laughing stock, a doormat, a butt of jokes. That's all it was. A precursor to a basketball season. And now it's overtaken basketball. It's incredible. I don't care about the NIL era. I don't care about the transfer portal. This transformation itself, Brett Bielema mentioned this, the head coach of Illinois yesterday, is absolutely amazing. And Barry Odom mentioned yesterday, the Boilermaker head coach, you look at IU and what they have done, and then you ask yourself, why not your program? You got to live in the world that is today. I know it's tough for me because I love living in yesteryear. There's nobody around that loves to live in the past more than me. Every Saturday night, I live in the past. But that 6 hours on a Saturday night, that's really not reality. That is a takeaway. I ain't going to take people away. We're going to have some fun. Now, I am trying to turn that radio aspect into something significant today. And a lot of that involves just radio in general, kind of half-assing stuff. And

that IU has to be able to compensate for this NIL era? Yeah, I recognize this. I recognize that if it's happening someplace else, it's not impactful around here and maybe you don't care. But the situation is it's happening and it's happening right here. And you embrace it. These are circumstances in which nobody, not just me, but nobody in general ever thought would take place. Not even close. When I mentioned after that national title back in January that this was right along the same lines of my lifetime of how impactful the Miracle on Ice was, United States over Russia in 1980, Lake Placid, New York. That's why. Because it doesn't matter about the money. It doesn't matter about the transfer portal. This was just something that you thought would be nothing more than a pipe dream. And hell, not even a pipe dream. Making a Big Ten title game was a pipe dream. Navigating your way through a playoff over Alabama and a team that you had beaten on their home turf, you know, back during the fall in Oregon and having to do that again and then get Miami on their home turf for a national title. You don't get much more impressive than that. And I love it. In fact, I love it where he's also speaking for the entirety of the Big Ten. So the Big Ten can stand up. Somebody is going to counter. The Big Ten is countering to the SEC and all the whining and the crying. I mentioned this before. All the blue bloods in college football for so many years, and that does also include Ohio State and Michigan. All the blue bloods for so many years just sat back and they knew that everything was going to be okay because they had starred in the race. Like the Seinfeld episode of the race, they had start. They were always going to have the head start. They always had an edge. I remember having to listen, and thankfully I don't any longer. I remember having to listen to Colin Cowherd talking about why would anybody want to go to a Big Ten school because you can go to the SEC, and this numbnuts is constantly talking about the weather. I like great weather, too. But I also like going someplace to where you learn a lot of values of growing into the player that you want to be. And at the same time, you win as a team. And it gives you that optionality for the future. I think I dig that too. That, in fact, is pretty awesome. You guys remember all those arguments? Just constant arguments. Oh, the weather. Yeah, the weather in Athens, Georgia is so much better, and Tuscaloosa is so much better, and Oxford is so much better, and Gainesville is so much better. My ass is so much better. Now the football is better in the Big Ten. And listen, I realize the landscape is completely different. And I also understand that if IU was not here, we probably would not be defending this in the matter in which we are. But again, the situation dictates realness right here. And what IU is doing in what is the rules-based landscape of college football gets it done. Their head coach gets it done. Their staff gets it done. President, AD, understand it. We'll see one of these days if it still helps the basketball program. Hopefully it does. This is just territory in which I don't think any of us ever thought we were going to be. And frankly, it's pretty damn cool. It really is. You know, all this stuff we constantly hear, it's like the cliches that, you know, any of your coaches in the past has ever, you know, either written on a chalkboard or a dry erase board or put on the bulletin board, or in my case, put in the locker room when I was at Eastern Green. You know, all those cliches, defense or D-bench, or there's no I in team. And now we have to listen to all the processes. There's always a process that's going on. And around here, we've heard so many Colts processes, you don't even know how to process it yourself. But this is a process that actually has worked. And you've seen.

0: in the results. In 2 years, listen, your number one would have been as impactful as anything in its own right. And then you back that up with your number two. Pretty incredible. No matter what this season holds, and I love the fact, and we'll go to some of the quotes a little bit later on in the show too, where he talks about, hey, you know, when we didn't measure up to a national championship, we didn't cry about it. We just went back to work. God, that's all these coaches and all these athletic people tell you that every day. You have to hear that every stinking day. And it's lost on us because it's so cliched and so worn out. It is so nice to finally hear something that actually has truth behind it. That is real. If you don't win, you don't cry about it. You go back to work. You don't make excuses. You realize the world in which we live, every time you have an issue, 95% of the time, somebody tries to explain it off with an excuse. It is cool to see you. There's no excuses when you don't measure up. But when you do, you get to talk about it. There's always an excuse. There's always a reason. You guys know exactly what I'm talking about, especially political folks out there. There's a reason why we lost. I got to hear all these jackasses all the time talk, especially the political jackasses, just wear me out. Now they're incredibly active in social media because they know that gets to you. This is ridiculous. I love the swagger and the bravado when you speak it, and then you can back it up. And then, let's just say, for example, you don't back it up. You don't make excuses. You go back to work. My God, everybody has told us that for years. But it's never really been this true or slapped you in the face as it does right now. Especially because it's IU, and it's IU football of all things. Pretty incredible. Zach Osterman of the Star is covering in Chicago the Big Ten meetings, and of course, Kurt Cignetti. I think Bones Jones is up there, too, and a couple of other IU players. And they get started to defend their national title. And Zach's going to join us coming up in the 4 o'clock hour later on today. The Colts camp and practice number 2 earlier today. We'll get into that. Mike Chappell of CBS 4 and Fox 59. I don't know how you even begin to navigate, or speaking of the process and how things don't work and you constantly tell us you're gonna, there's the greatest example, at least locally the greatest example. I don't know how you're going to get around not bringing in another wide receiver. And this is not just all the dorks that are covering it, like me, local dorks. But that is about as obvious as ever. No Alec Pierce. And I'll be honest with you. Even when Alec Pierce returns, we have to recognize, for the time being, he has been a one trick. He's a high paid one trick until we see more. That's fair to say, right? He is the, hey, go deep and turn left. Hey, go deep and turn right. That's what he has been. He's been a high-volume deep threat, which is awesome. But in this capacity, Alec Pierce has to be more. I'm not the biggest fan of the world of Michael Pittman Jr. It's not like he put up big numbers. I understand that. But at the same time, he was somebody when you were the defensive coordinator going, well, here's what you have to do to Michael Pittman Jr. You look at all these other guys right now on the depth chart. I don't know how many guys are going, well, hell, here's what you got to take away from, you know, Nick Westbrook-Ikhine. Nothing against him, but I don't, you know, Ashton Doolin. I like all these guys, but damn. There's nothing more recognizable than this, and I'm sure that it comes down to contracts and money, which I hope that it doesn't, because you're sitting on a big pile of cash, salary cap-wise, right now, and every time we end up talking about this, it cannot help me from thinking about this team is equally worried about winning and then making sure financially they can maintain. I don't like that. Yeah, and if you don't like it, watch what Portland's going to go through with the Trailblazers here pretty soon. You don't agree with me on that, you watch what they're going to go through. You start saving everything. You're going to bump off broadcasters. You're going to bump off this and bump off that. You got some guy swooping in. I just want to make sure this maintains. I'm not suggesting that you're financially irresponsible, and they haven't been. But as we talked to Kevin Bowen yesterday, it is just really weird that you get, again, the dialogue from Chris Ballard, we got to win, I got to win right now. I know we've heard that before. You know, I'm not going to sign an extension because we got to win right now. Yeah, I know that the time and the essence is as of right now. But it's not like financially, would you not be just throwing cash wherever you feel it's necessary you have a hole? And if you look around this team, they're holy. And not in the way in which it sounds like I'm describing it. They're very holy. And I know you don't want to waste money and you still want to be responsible. But if I'm Chris Ballard, I mean, the hell of a responsibility. If I have to win, I have to win. Let's get somebody in here who can get the job done. Clearly, you don't have what is necessary right now. So at some point, the expectation is you will. Mike Chappell discusses that coming up in the 5 o'clock hour. I cannot wait to talk to Caden Curry. Caden Curry, the pride of Center Grove. Caden Curry of Ohio State. Caden Curry was top notch, but also top notch. And I don't have this. I don't know if anybody else does. The level of patience, because he hung around and hung around Ohio State and waited his time, because they are just ushering in and out high level dudes. Waits his time, and then last year, as I like to tell you, trips that light fantastic. I would expect him to be a player here too. And until, I say this all the time, until further notice, normally it's negative. But in this case, I'm going to be positive about it. He's had to prove himself at every single level. And he has gone from a high school phenom to having to every day on a daily basis and practice and workouts to prove himself. And then wait his turn in a program that is among the elite in college football. He had to wait his turn. So I would expect him to be up and open for the challenge here. But simply put, he has a tremendous story. Does Caden Curry. I know you're privy to it because he's from around here, but we're going to talk about a lot of things, including what he hears from the gallery at Drop Light Grand Park in Westfield. And it's about, hey, you ran over me. I'm from Westfield. Hey, you ran over me. I played at North Central. You ran over me and you tackled me and you crushed me. And oh, by the way, IU fans are bringing the Mendoza stuff to him. We'll ask those questions. And then how he handled the Mendoza stuff, not just during the game, but shortly thereafter. Caden Curry, good dude. Caden Curry is going to join us coming up. Is that going to be 4 o'clock? We're going to do that at 3:30. What time is he coming on?
1: 3:30.
0: 3:30 for Caden Curry. Zach Osterman at 4:30. Mike Chappell of CBS 4 and Fox 59. He is coming up at 5 o'clock. A dig on the pinstripes. I will say this, one of the worst memories of all time for me with the Pacers is the brawl and what that led to. I mean, they were primed to go, and then all of a sudden, poof, gone. But I do dig the pinstripes. Different team, different era altogether. I do like the look. We'll talk about the pinstripes making a triumphant return. Yeah, the Reggie Miller, Jermaine O'Neal, Malice in the Palace. That era. That is coming back. Max Clark from Franklin, Indiana, got called up, and look at my boy over there, Caleb Zuber, rocking his Detroit Tigers hat. He looks like Magnum P.I. in there right now. You're
1: the
0: rocking
1: mustache.
0: The Tiger. I know. You got the mustache and the Tigers hat on. You're going to go solve some mysteries for me or what?
1: I might just have to. You know, they have a Magnum P.I. night at Comerica Park every
0: year.
1: Sure.
0: Why wouldn't you have a Magnum P.I.?
1: Showing know, up in Tigers
0: look,
1: hats and
0: look
1: mustaches.
0: How much incredible advertising they had over
1: for
0: the course
1: real.
0: Of a 10-year period. Eight or nine seasons, 1980, 1988. Dude was wearing that hat all the time. I think he even had Alan Trammell and Lou Whitaker on the show once upon a time.
1: You would know better than me.
0: You know, and he took a to bat, yeah. Did he not, once upon a time in spring training?
1: Really?
0: I think so. I think Tom Selleck took an AB in spring training.
1: I gotta find this video.
0: Once upon a time. Yeah. No, it's great. Max Clark, you're a big Tigers fan. Is there a lot surrounding the Franklin, Indiana high school phenom that got the call up to the big club?
1: I think everybody's pretty excited. I know I certainly am. I think one of the things that's nerve-wracking, though, is does this mean that they're just going to call him up, let him play out the season because they've punted on this season? And
0: have they punted on the season already?
1: I think we'll find out in the next couple days, I guess next 2 days, what happens with Tarik Skubal and if they'll trade him because there's been a whole lot of hoopla around that. So I don't know. I think I'm pretty excited to see it, and I've kind of wanted this for a little bit now. So I think you just got to call him up now and see what he's got. So he's played so well in the last couple months in AAA. So.
0: Yeah, and they wouldn't allow him to come on the show, I guess. That's what he said. His family said that the Tigers wouldn't let him. Now, if I were his family, I'd have said, you know, piss on the Tigers. I'm going to go ahead and go on with JMV.
1: Yeah.
0: Now, who cares what they think? They suck, so who cares? All right? But he didn't. But we like him a great deal because he is a local feel-good story. The gold pinstripe uniforms. So do you view that as the Brawl era uniform?
1: Yeah, I do.
0: Do you like look at that and go, all of a sudden, Ron Artest laying on the scores table and get a beer by some jackass thrown at him, and then all hell breaks loose and the season ends?
1: It's funny how much the Brawl has came up this week.
0: It's that guy's named John Green. John Green.
1: Yeah. I do.
0: And he moved down from the upper deck. That jackass moved down. I tell you, who always, the guy that's, Ben Wallace was the guy that started because he's getting his ass worked. I will always hate Ben Wallace. Even when he tried to once upon a time, he and Eldon Campbell tried to get a, this is funny, going back to the other station. There was a rental place. This is the other station on Fall Creek Road, a rental place that gave me, and this is back when I guess it was cool, right? Much cooler than it is right now, but they gave me a bright yellow, a urine level, I guess, yellow, Hummer, Humvee. It was a real Humvee, too. It wasn't one of those little smaller versions of the big one. It took the entire lane up of the road. They said, hey, you know what? We want you to advertise for us. You could take this weekend. So I'm driving it downtown on Pennsylvania. And I can't remember. I think it was a playoff game. I can't remember what it was, but Ben Wallace and Eldon Campbell, they approached me. And they said, hey, can we get a ride? We want to go to your best strip club. True story. True story. They want to go to the best strip club. It's a true story.
1: You're the guy to talk to.
0: I did not go. And I said, you know, Brass Flamingo is the place. I know my guy over there. That's the place. But we did not give them a ride, and I went home. I've kind of thought about that. I don't think it was Tayshaun Prince. I know it was Eldon Campbell and Ben Wallace were two. And this was before the whole Brawl thing. So I can't exactly remember what. It had to be maybe around, well, it had to be like a year prior. I think it was before I had my own show over there. I think Mark Patrick is still the host. And I was in the little chair at the time. And they gave me that for the weekend. I can't remember what year it was. But it was Eldon Campbell. And it's Ben Wallace wanting to go to the strip club. Which one was the best? And at the time, you had a bunch of them. And I think there have been a lot of stories about all the strip clubs around here back in that particular era. What year would that have been?
1: It had to be...
0: It had to be prior to 04, November of 04.
1: Yeah,
0: because it was before the Brawl.
1: Eldon Campbell only played 2 years with Detroit, and it was 03, 04, and 04, 05.
0: Yeah, it was right before. It was the year, I think it was the year before the Brawl. I can't remember what game or what capacity it was, but both those guys wanted to ride in the yellow, and I can't even remember the company, the rental company that gave me that. It was the most difficult thing to drive, and I've driven tractors and everything, being from Greene County. It was the most difficult thing to drive on the road of all time. I was all over the place. Yeah, it's true. Eldon Campbell and Ben Wallace. But Ben Wallace started the entire thing because he got his ass worked in that game. So the pinstripes, the moral of the story, the gold pinstripes are back this season. All right, Fever coming up tomorrow night. The Fever and the Fire in Portland, 9:30 pregame show. That is with Tidrow and a 10 o'clock tip time. It'll be an interesting weekend. You get Portland coming up on Friday, and then the True Gauge will be against the Lynx coming up at 1 o'clock on Sunday. That's going to be a must watch right there. Quick one, we shall return. We've got State Fair passes to give away coming up a little bit later on. Mike Chappell of CBS 4 and Fox 59, Zach Osterman of the Star in Chicago for the Big Ten Media Days, obviously covering that of Kurt Cignetti and the IU football program up there. We got Zach coming up in the 4 o'clock hour, but on the other side, he is a fantastic dude and a hell of a story. It is Caden Curry. Formerly of Center Grove, Ohio State, he was a selection in the spring and the Colts draft. Caden Curry is going to join us coming up on the other side. 317-239-1070 on the text line if you guys want to jump in. I've got a lot more for you. We're just getting started. Before we get kicked into gear, let's get weather updated. Are we not weather updated?
1: It has not came in yet,
0: John. Oh, my goodness.
1: So it's not even
0: Brian Wilkes
1: right
0: is slow on the roll with the weather today. Right now. Sunny, blue sky, 85 degrees outside. There's your weather update. 93.5 107.5 Fan.
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0: I do like Charvarius Ward a great deal. There we go. JMV, Caleb should play the old early 1980s Magnum PI theme for one of the re-entries. Here it is. Keep it cranked up right here. I'm going to play to the end so I can do my eyebrows like Magnum does when he looks around. That is a signature moment in television history. The eyebrows at the end of the intro with Magnum P.I. Remember when he's helping that girl swim and her ass is like right there in his face?
1: I did just see that.
0: I love it, buddy. Here. Is that right there? I haven't memorized this entire thing. It's funny. The two Hawaiian-based television shows about police or detectives are the two greatest theme songs of all time. Magnum P.I. from Mike Post and Hawaii Five-O. Nothing gets you jacked up quite like Hawaii Five-O will. Two of the, if not the greatest of all time, Hawaiian television programs. I love me some Jack Lord, too. I love it when he's standing on top of that building. He just, like, turns around and they have that little shaky, zoom in to his grill. It's beautiful. Magnum P.I. Shout out to Max Clark, who got called up to the Tigers. The reason why I bring that up is because Caleb is a big-time Tigers fan, and he is rocking the Tigers lid. You see him right now if you're watching. He's got a mustache. Much like Magnum P.I. Well done. And Nick says well done, too. All right. Zach Osterman's in Chicago is going to join us coming up at the 4 o'clock hour. Mike Chappell, Colts camp, coming up at the 5 o'clock hour. On the Andy Moore Automotive Group hotline, he was outstanding here in high school. We know that to be true. 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Let's welcome on board Caden Curry, who joins us now on the Andy Moore Automotive Group hotline. Caden, thank you for the time. How are you?
16: Doing great, man. Thanks for having me out here.
0: My brother, walk us through it so far. How has it been? I mean, you're 2 days deep into this process so far, but how has it been?
16: Yeah, 2 days, four nights. I mean, it's been great. I mean, just getting in here, getting settled in, obviously trying to make it home as quickly as possible. And it's been great. I mean, getting to meet the guys even more, getting closer and tighter with them. And just going out there and doing my thing, playing the sport I love. So can't complain right now.
0: Does it make it any more special because you landed with your hometown team?
16: There's definitely something behind it. I mean, obviously, I might not know what it is until later on or right now. I mean, it could be little, it could be big, but I know there's something behind it, and I know it's just all God's blessing, and I just got to make the most of it, come out here every day and compete.
0: Yeah, did you have to pinch yourself when you first heard that they were going to draft you back in the spring and the draft? You go, oh, wow, you got to be kidding me right here. Was that the destination you thought, or might there have been another destination for you at that time?
16: Ever since I saw that 317 caller ID, I knew, at first I was a prank call, but after it, I definitely just kind of, it all sank in at the same time, and felt, I blacked out for about 3 minutes. It wasn't real, and I mean, after it all was said and done, I mean, it's definitely just such a surreal moment I got to take in every day.
0: Caden Curry joins us on the Andy Moore Automotive Group hotline. Training camp at Drop By Grant Park up in Westfield going on right now. I'm curious, too. You have met every single challenge at every level and probably have been told in the past, yeah, you know what, I don't know if this is going to be for you, and you've proven people wrong. Is this just another kind of rung in that particular ladder of trying to get to where you want to go? And really, it seems like the environment in which you thrive a great deal as a part of.
16: Yeah, I mean, obviously I'm not going to shy away from competition and battles. I mean, you got to practice, you got to make mistakes to get them corrected. You just can't make the same mistake twice, and I feel like that's what I do such a good job at. And just being a great teammate, obviously you want to be the guy that everybody likes being around, and just making sure you take all the advice you can get, be a sponge, as I've been hearing around here, and just soaking it all up, and really just making the most of it every day, taking one day at a time, and just working as hard as I possibly can.
0: All right, now you're going to hand the old man some advice here, if you wouldn't mind. So I'm not mistake-free. I make mistakes all the time, and then I compound those mistakes by making them again. So how do you compartmentalize mistakes and then move on from them to not make them again? Because to me, somebody like me, Caden, that seems to be a special skill.
16: Yeah, I mean, obviously I still make mistakes. Everybody's human, but, it's just, I mean, from a football aspect, it's the mental reps. It's the reps outside of, practice. It's the reps in the meeting room. It's just making sure that you keep going over it until it's kind of engraved in your head. And obviously it sounds a lot easier said than done. And then you got to actually be the one that's going to go out there and do it. You can say a lot, but are you actually going to do it? So that's really what I kind of go at, and, just making sure that I get my extra time in, and, just praying.
0: Are you always prepared? Have you been a guy that, not just in sports, but just in all facets of life, do you always feel like you're somebody that's going into whatever situation it is prepared?
16: I'm always thinking about the worst before I go out there, and then obviously preparing for the best. You got to see both sides, and you got to see how you want to see it, and you kind of got to manifest what you want. And you also got to be prepared for things to go wrong, and then that's when you kind of have your backup plan. And obviously you don't want to go to it, but I mean, it's always got to be there. It's set in stone just so it's ready.
0: Caden, where do you get your competitive gene?
16: I love to say from my parents, but it's also from God too. I feel like that's kind of my special ability he gave me, just to keep going no matter what and just to embrace the grind. But I also gave it to my parents and my brothers, especially growing up. I was the youngest. They definitely gave me the beat down in the backyard on the basketball court, and just for us, football and everything. They made sure that I was the youngest, and that I knew every day.
0: I often thought this, that it benefited the younger kids that are playing when you get knocked around by the older dudes. And that's why when I play basketball as an old dude, we play with younger guys as well, and it seems like they get better just by playing against an older group, even if that older group has no chance of being as good as the younger person. It always seems to be beneficial when it comes down to competition.
16: Oh, yeah. I mean, if you're the young guy, then you can't compete with the older kids. You're not playing. So you had to step up, and you had to be out there practicing, getting those extra reps just to be able to play with them. So my brothers always have so many friends over, and they'd be doing basketball tournaments. So I'd be out there 2 hours before them, getting my shots up, making sure I wasn't letting the bigger kids down. So I had to make sure to hit my shots, too.
0: How big was Eric Moore in your life, your high school coach at Center Grove? I have a great deal of admiration for him. He knows that, too. And every player, former player I talked to of his, basically says the same thing. How would you describe your former high school head coach?
16: Yeah, I mean, just from the beginning, kind of when I went in to play football at Center Grove at the high school level, I was still kind of a baseball-oriented guy. I thought that was my path, and he kind of just showed me the light. He showed me what it definitely needed to take to get to that level, and he just showed me how to embrace it and love the game. And just from how hard his summer workouts are, but, I mean, obviously you start, you hate it, but when you get done, you definitely see the benefits, and you see why you do it, and you see why it's so important to get out there and just do it every single morning. And just the way that he kind of mentally gave me the game of life and sports, he just taught me how to be a man. Obviously, going through high school wasn't as big as it is going to college, but, I mean, he definitely made sure that I was college ready, and I just definitely just was prepared and just going into any situation with the most and maximizing the most out of every single day. He's definitely somebody very important in my life in the early stages and definitely one of the strongest men in my foundation.
0: By the way, when you hit 400-foot bombs in baseball, people are going to view you as a baseball player. You realize that, right? I've heard the stories because Rick Clark has had the tape measure and he's measured your home runs and he's told me 400-foot bombs.
16: I bet he's playing great music while doing it.
0: Yeah, way too loud probably and inappropriate at that too. Caden Curry's joining us on the Andy Moore Automotive Group Hotline. How much has patience been involved in all this too? And because of your preparation at Ohio State, how do you feel about going into your rookie season with the Colts? Because you did wait your turn in Columbus, and as we saw, it paid off big. You're really betting on yourself in this, and it paid off for you. How do you get that patience, and then how do you also take that patience to the NFL level?
16: I feel like it's different. I mean, in college, obviously, you have 4 years to kind of get it done. You know you have your freshman year to kind of learn, your sophomore and junior year to kind of grow, and then your senior year to be dominant. That's kind of where I was kind of looking at it going into college. But here in the NFL, you definitely have to they're not looking for patience. You got to be urgent every single day. You got to earn your spot. I mean, there's only 53 people that can go, and there's only 53 people that can play. So, I mean, you got to make sure that you make the most of every rep that you get and just minimize the mistakes. You can't make the same mistake twice, and obviously you got to grow as fast as possible. Obviously, the older guys are going to help you along the way, and they have more knowledge than you. So you just, like I said before, just got to be a sponge and just embrace everything that's around us. And, I mean, really just that grind. I mean, being patient is so many different ways to it. There's a mental aspect. There's a physical aspect. I mean, it's really just doing as much as you can every single day to make sure that you're the best version of yourself and just fighting for it every single day.
0: You get a lot of high school fans, a lot of people you grew up with that have checked you out up there the first couple of days of practice.
16: I'm getting everything. The past 2 days I've heard kids yelling, "I'm from North Central, I'm from Westfield, you beat me, you ran me over." I'm like, guys, come on. It's just a game. It's whatever. I'm getting a lot of it right now. I'm getting a lot of Fernando haters at me right now.
0: You're getting Mendoza haters because of that hit in the Big Ten title game. Wow, that still comes your direction, huh?
16: I just keep telling them, I'm gonna make you some good memories here so we can just wipe the past.
0: Well,
16: Indy fans,
0: that was a hell of a hit, and he was the first one to say that was an incredibly clean hit. But while that's a signature for you, you created a signature moment for him at the same time, too.
16: Yeah, I mean, it definitely was a two-way street. I mean, he's such a great player, and I mean, I wish nothing but the best for him. But it was on our game plan. I mean, Coach Patricia told me. He said, if you guys want to beat these guys, you got to take that quarterback out. And I guess I took it very literal and had the opportunity first play. I mean, it was definitely a hard hit, but yeah. I feel like it was clean. And I definitely made sure to check in on him the next couple plays down the drive. I mean, at those first couple plays of the game, everything's just, the adrenaline's going. So
0: did you check? You checked in on him during the game?
16: Yeah, it was that, down later that drive. I mean, obviously he went out after that. I was gonna let the medical staff get their time with him. I'm not gonna try to interfere during all that. But when he came down later down the drive, I made sure to check in on him just to make sure he knows that I wasn't trying to do it blatantly and dirty. So I was just making sure.
0: Have you talked to him since that at all about that?
16: I saw him at the combine, but that dude, come on, now he's first pick. He's famous. So yeah. I gave him his little area, gave him time to just be himself. And, I mean, hopefully later on we get to see each other.
0: I got to love it, though. All those people said, you ran me over, you ran me down. That's great. That is awesome. I didn't even think about that dynamic, the local dynamic, because of the way and the level on which you played around here. That's pretty awesome. It's going to be gratifying as well. You got to laugh a little bit, don't you? Because they're all going to be rooting for you here really soon. You know that.
16: Oh, yeah. I mean, those guys they grew up with me. They're the guys that competed with me, and they're once playing with, I mean, we were a very dominant team, Center Grove. We had more than just me. We had so many great defensive players that went to the next level, so many great offensive players, a few guys in the NFL. So, I mean, honestly, just being able to play with those guys and be able to play the kids around here, I mean, everybody's kind of just grew to be better versions of themselves. So, I mean, you see so many people from the Indy level, and it's just why football's growing in Indiana now. You just see so many players that are going on, moving on to the next level. And I feel like Indiana football is just kind of grown in all specs, and that's even high school, college, and NFL, and that's just what we want as a state, really, not even just teams alone, just everybody getting better and kind of growing to be one of those kind of dominant football places that everybody wants to come watch high school football from the start.
0: Well, listen, I've been told, but I know this to be true, you have a big fan sitting right here. I'm very excited for you, man. I'm very happy for you, obviously proud, and Coach Moore is a really good friend of mine, and he's told me great things. I don't even have to tell you this. Go out and get them. Continue to move forward. But hopefully we'll track you down again. But it's always a great conversation. We are incredibly happy for what you've accomplished. Keep going at it.
16: Yes, sir, man. I appreciate it. Coach Moore is actually here out here today, so I just got to talk to him a little bit.
0: Yeah, tell him you talked to JMV today, and he'll probably cuss me out or something. Yeah.
16: I will.
0: See you, pal.
16: All right. Take care, guys. I appreciate
0: you. You got it. Caden Curry right there, the Andy Moore Automotive Group Hotline. You guys are yelling Mendoza at him and stuff out there. What are you doing? That is pretty funny stuff. Caden Curry. He is, as you can tell, an incredibly good kid. How about Matt Patricia? You got to take that guy out if we're going to win. Big Ten title game. And it was Indiana. And that was a signature moment for both. That was a signature moment for Mendoza getting up, coming back out there, and leading his team to a win. Pretty cool stuff. And then he checked on him later on in the game. Caden Curry on the Andy Moore Automotive Group Hotline. A lot more for you as well. Day number 3 of the Colts. Mike Chappell is going to join us for a breakdown of day number 3 coming up later on in the show. State Fair passes and more for you on this Thursday. Do not go anywhere. It's 93.5 and 107.5 The Fan.
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0: This is great. Now, I will say that this theme has a much more impactful situation if you see it right here. And that turnaround by Jack Lord to the camera, the shaky zoom on the building, and Jack Lord turning around, the wind blowing, that's beautiful. Have you ever heard of that? Did you even hear the reboot? They had a reboot on CBS a number of years ago, too.
1: I will be honest, when you said, hey, play the Hawaii 5-0 on the... I did not even know there was an old version.
0: Oh, really? Did you watch the new one? That's okay.
1: I just saw, you know how I knew about the new version? I would, you'd be a Sunday football game on CBS.
0: Correct.
1: And I'd see the commercial going on. I did not know there was an older legacy to that.
0: That's bad. The only reason anybody ever knew Murder, She Wrote did exist is because Pat Summerall in the CBS Game of the Week back in the day said, stay tuned, CBS on Sunday night. And it starts with 60 Minutes, which is always the most awful time of a weekend because you know the weekend is over, and that really sucks. As soon as that starts, you go, man, we're screwed.
1: I feel like I do a good 60 Minutes do the
0: 60 Minutes click again. Yeah.
1: Wait, when you hear that, it's over.
0: Yeah,
1: the
0: weekend's done. It's so depressing. But Pat Summerall would always bring up Murder, She Wrote, followed by Murder, She Wrote, followed by Angela Lansbury and Murder, She Wrote. So I think that's the only reason why anybody ever knew that show did exist is because Pat Summerall would talk it up back in the day after the CBS NFL Game of the Week, if you will. Things have changed, no doubt about that. 60 Minutes, Murder, She Wrote. Jake and the Fat Man was another one on Sunday night, too. Followed by Jake and the Fat Man. That would be William Conrad, I believe, and Joe Penny. William Conrad of Cannon fame, who you always wondered how he could run anywhere and then have to stop and kick the crap out of somebody. There's no way. I guess it's a good thing he had a gun. And Joe Penny, who was back in the 1980s, he was part of Riptide back in the day. See, I'm telling you, I am an almanac of useless information right there. Jake and the Fat Man. Coming up later on tonight on CBS, following 60 Minutes, except on the West Coast, Murder, She Wrote, and Jake and the Fat Man, or the CBS Sunday Night Movie. But the 60-minute thing, that is brutal. Because you just knew that when we're like in school, you go, oh, God, really? School starting again? This all sucks.
1: They always say that the Sunday Night Football theme is like the thing now where, oh, gosh, the week is starting. Which that joke has been, tried a lot here, so I'm not breaking any news there by saying that. But yeah, there's just those sounds, John, that just they take you to a time and place.
0: You have to do the pregnant pause, says Derek. Murder, She Wrote. That's true. There was always a pregnant pause in there. Murder, she wrote. So true. JMV, didn't Riptide follow the A-team on Thursdays? I want to say it was it Riptide, the A-team, and Hunter on Tuesdays? I'm sorry. It was Tuesdays. A-team, Riptide, and Hunter. And then at some point in time, Remington Steel ended up on your NBC Tuesday night schedule. Thank you, Christian. Not true. JMV, I was looking over the Colts roster, and I reminded of the interview you gave Chris Ballard back in 2024. You pressed them about the need to get more cornerback out. Ballard, with his arms crossed, brushed you off and said, quote, I need these young guys to play so that I can see if they're any good. Yeah, he was never a really big fan of sitting in that moment with me right there. That's true. Going back to the Colts roster today in 2026, and there is one guy from that room that was on that 2024 team. Unreal, the incompetence. That is where we are in what is going to be, I guess, year 10's make or break. That is crazy to think about that particular philosophy in the NFL in this era. Year 10's make or break. Go for it. That is incredible. For real. JMB is from Ben. You should have dropped those two bozos off at Club Zeus on Madison and laughed the entire way home. Yeah. At the time, there were a lot more of them around. You know, that was before the Pacer incident at Club Rio with Fingers. Remember when Fingers and his family called my show on the other station? Fingers was synonymous for being involved in the situation with Jamal Tinsley and Steven Jackson at Club Rio. And I guess even more synonymous with not having all 10 fingers. True story. Yeah, the entire family back in the day on Fall Creek Road called my show. It was legit. But yeah, you had a lot more then. It was Ben Wallace and Eldon Campbell. There was a third there, too. I can't remember who it was. I want to say Tayshaun Prince, but I don't know if he was going to be wrapped up in that. But I know Eldon Campbell and Ben Wallace were two. JMV, it's almost bedtime. Sunday night's back when this started. Murder, she wrote. JMV, definitely think the Brawl beer guy is a total jackass, but we got to admit that was one hell of a beer toss. Yeah, think about all that. He had to move down because he was a cheap ass. And then he had to toss that beer in a fashion in which led to the unrest that we saw. That completely, and something else of that group probably would have derailed the season, but that derailed the season. That's it. JMV, after 20-plus years, finally canceled DirecTV today. They would not budge on a $179-a-month bill. Have to find another way to watch the Reds and the Pacers. We'll find out a little bit more about how we're going to watch both, especially the Pacers coming up this year. $179, they wouldn't budge. Normally, people tell me all the time, if you call them and you say, hey, I'm going to quit, that they'll work with you. But I've never really done that. That's why I pay $300 a month like a jackass. I'm going to get back to that, Ron, coming up on the other side. 239-1070. I do have time for your calls coming up next. Bottom of the hour, Zach Osterman of the Star. He's from Chicago. Kurt Cignetti met with the media, the defending national champions, a little bit earlier today. We'll get all that and more with Zach in Chicago and Mike Chappell. Colts camp, drop light, Grand Park, Westfield, day number two earlier today. We'll size that up with Mike and give you a chance to win some state fair passes coming up here before the end of the show. 93.5, 107.5, The Fan.
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0: This is Jake and the Fat Man. You know, I never watched this. Joe Penny and William Conrad, who would have benefited as a part of, if he were riding shotgun on my weight loss journey, he would have benefited from that. William Conrad is legendary. Have you ever heard of William Conrad? I have zero idea how he ever became an actor. I think he was a voice guy and a thespian. That's thespian, as they say. And he cobbled that together to a fantastic television career. Do you know who William Conrad is?
1: Yeah, and I think he's in the argument for better mustache than Thomas Magnum, huh?
0: Yeah. I don't know if yours is going to be right there with Magnum and William Conrad.
1: I'm in third.
0: The best, I would challenge you to go back and watch.

0: salary cap to pay Kawhi Leonard. I love this too. Could drag into 2027. If the parties don't agree on the findings or any proposed settlement, that involves punishing the team. I hope this continues. I think this is great. Now, a lot of Pacer fans are going to say, hey, what about the Pacers here? Look what the hell they traded with the Clippers. They're dirty. They're filthy. And then they lost their pick. The impact on that, while I would love to argue with you, it doesn't work. But dirty, it does. We'll see if Leonard ends up at some point back in Toronto. But I love the fact that this continues to be as jacked up as humanly possible. I love it. And hopefully that will continue. That is the latest as of today. Max Clark is called up. The Franklin High School star is called up to the majors playing for the Detroit Tigers. That is awesome to see right there. Kurt Cignetti met with the media earlier today. Zach Osterman of the Star is going to join us. We'll recap that, talk about, well, the start of the college football campaign. Think IU is the most hated team in college football right now?
1: Indiana?
0: Yeah, IU football, most hated in college football.
1: Man.
0: Because I think at some point, it's a tweener here. It's like, we get sick and tired of hearing about him. We get sick and tired of hearing about Kurt Cignetti. But the belief out there, and listen, it's accurate. Without the change of landscape, all this probably does not happen. But it did. And they utilized it to the best of their ability. That's being smart. And guys like Paul Feinbaum never understood it. Going back 2 years, always talked junk about it. Always said crap about it. And then evidently always bet against it. And I can't lie, I love it. Evidently lost his ass.
2: And I was stupid enough last year in one of these interviews in August to say that if the SEC can't beat the Big Ten this year, I'm leaving the country. I lost so much money betting against Indiana last year, I didn't have enough money to leave the country.
0: That's beautiful. Dan Patrick Show, courtesy right there with Paul Feinbaum. And that's what happens when you cut your teeth and your roots are in the South with the SEC. And while you also are highly critical of other SEC teams, basically with that portion of the country and its football, you have its nose straight up their rear end the entire time. And that's the non-belief in IU. So I would suggest this, and I know that it's tough. Barry Odom said what he said yesterday about other teams like Purdue taking what IU has accomplished and saying, why not us? I think everybody has to have that motivation. It's a lot tougher if it's your chief rival. However, you have to look what they've accomplished. And while you sidestep the fact that they can generate a great deal of money because of their alumni base, you also have to realize how quickly they were on top of everything with this. Face it, so many of us, and even a lot of IU fans in this, were kicking and screaming to it. Did not want it. Anything that was as unrecognizable as this, in terms of what we know about college athletics, we weren't down with. But then you got down with it. Why? Because of the results. I get it. Completely get it. So to me, that's led me to the belief that they are the absolute most hated out there. And I think that is a badge that any IU fan would wear with an incredible amount of honor. Why wouldn't you? So many things you never thought you're going to see, you're going to witness, you're going to be a part.

0: part of. And that's just another layer to this. I mean, everybody hating you. Well, you know, if it wasn't for this, and it's like Mike Damone said on this show a couple of weeks ago, whatever happens, your toes are still tapping. It doesn't matter. Whereas in the past, we would always feel that, for example, the SEC and the Southern schools were working outside of what were the rules. IU, to get to where they are right now in football, of all things, you work within the rules presented. And it doesn't matter whether or not we dislike the rules or didn't like them at the beginning, or maybe still secretly don't like them, if that's how you feel, it doesn't matter. You're working within the rules. And you have put your product on a pedestal of which nobody ever thought. That's what you're supposed to do. That's what you're supposed to do as an institution, as a football program, as a head coach, as a staff, personnel. You accomplish exactly what you set out to accomplish. So with that, win, lose, or draw, love or hate, has to also come with a great deal of recognition. Brett Bielema said it yesterday, the head coach of Illinois, Barry Odom, probably kicking and screaming, because that's a tough dynamic, being the rival of the school and, you know, knowing where they are and knowing where you are right now. That is a really tough situation to navigate. But I thought he did a great job of it yesterday. You have to look at that and say, yeah, why not us? Because it does open up more of the playing field now for everybody, not just the so-called blue bloods. And the same absolutely holds true in terms of basketball. Matty Matt says, JMV, most hated, not sure. Most hunted, definitely. Oh, I think it's most hated. I think it is. There's not one person in the South right now. Hey, pick a fan base. Pick a fan base in the Big Ten. And the coaches are saying all the right things. You say the things you have to say in that form. But fan base-wise, and oftentimes, too, we know this, when you are constantly talked about, constantly referenced, there comes a point to where, and this is like twofold for IU in the football program, because you go from so talked about, constantly referenced, where you wear everybody out. That's one thing. But then on the other hand, you don't really like where this era of college athletics is, and you just firmly believe the only reason why they're the national champions and defending that is because of the situation that you believe is manufactured. And that's why I always have to explain, beyond the monetary effect and the advantage that you clearly have there, you always have to bear in mind the selection process is the most important. Because if you blank that up, you blank up the works. And no doubt about that. And then that is all she wrote. See, one of these days, you have to figure, with NIL money and the monetary resources that you have, if you're a program, for example, and you don't live up to expectations, and I think we all understand what these expectations are today, it is basically win or you're a loser. It's so Ricky Bobby. But if you don't live up to those expectations, how long can you count on those resources monetarily to maintain? How long can you count on that? And there are a lot of institutions out there, a lot of programs that have yet had to deal with it, but believe me, they will. At some point, you're going to have to deal with that. How long will people continue to give money hand over fist if things don't work? Jeremiah writes this, I don't think that the most hated, a new fame for IU doesn't take the number one spot, Alabama, Michigan, Ohio State. See, but that's the angle that you have right here. And while I don't disagree about it around here. I'm viewing the entire United States, all of college football in that scope. Around here, everybody, the SEC sucks, and you hate Alabama, and you hate Georgia, and you don't like Michigan. Yeah, so what about their new head coach? And Ohio State's still Ohio State. You don't like them. That's around here. But nationally, what? IU? Oh, and IU stormed into the club by virtue of having resources and being smart about the football program in 2 years. And then, oh, by the way, you also have a coach that has backed up absolutely everything that he has said, all that he has maintained so far. You know how much of a rarity that is? And then you have what? Then you have people sitting around and waiting. You have your biggest enemy sitting around and waiting for something to get screwed up. For a loss, for goodness sake. You got a two-loss program in 2 years. You sit around and you wait for something bad to happen. To me, that's always going to be the ultimate sign. JMV, what I liked was during Kurt Cignetti's press conference, he said, we didn't give anybody the money. They earned the NIL money. And all this is incredibly savvy dialogue. There's a lot you got to work with today. That is very savvy dialogue. And you earn it. There's really only one way out of this. I mean, you earn it if you win it. Think about this. In 2 years, this football program goes to, you know, a two-loss team, and you lose to Notre Dame. You make it to the college football playoff, and everybody's going crazy, and that's great. And then everybody thought, well, yeah, that's going to be it. And then you push that to an unbeaten season and win a national title. And while everybody's going to maintain, all the naysayers maintain that the regular season, well, look at the schedule. But what you had to navigate come playoff time, that was intense. You had to beat Alabama, a blue blood. You had to beat Oregon, a team that you beat on their home turf early in the season, again in the Peach Bowl, and then you had to play Miami in their home stadium. I mean, what else can you ask for? What else do you want? You want somebody else out there? Okay, so this doesn't satisfy you, so you tell me what they have to do to prove it. And again, all of that dialogue ends up wearing people out. Thus, my opinion as the most hated out there because of a couple of different situations. Because they're the most talked about now. If you think about the past, it has always been, you know, the Georgias, the Alabamas, the Floridas, the LSUs, the Tennessees from the SEC, and all of a sudden you got somebody infiltrating. Now, I love it. I think it's great. And again, if that's where we're going to live in college athletics, you may not like it, then that's fine. But if that's where we're going to live, you just have to look at that program as doing it the best way you possibly can to get the results and the results that matter. All right, we can discuss that. We will with Zach Osterman coming up at the bottom of the hour. He's going to be live in Chicago for us of the Indianapolis Star. We'll talk about Kurt Cignetti, the rest of the Big Ten, the expectations this year, all that was said in Chicago over the past couple of days. Zach Osterman joins us coming up at the bottom of the hour. Mike Chappell of CBS 4 and Fox 59. He joins us coming up at 5. So, couple of different things here, too. Wide receiving core. Daniel Jones still looks good. Got picked. I know we're doing the whole play-by-play thing at camp up at Drop Light in Westfield at Grant Park, but that can wear you out a little bit. Now, we'll talk to Mike about the day that Daniel Jones had, about the past couple of days, and again, very early in the process, what you like. Fever coming up tomorrow night. The Fever game 2 of 3, in fact. That is on the road in Portland coming up tomorrow night. And the Fever and the Fire. Now, I will say this. the Fever and the Fire coming up on Friday night, but the Fever and the Lakes, they're not going to look ahead. You don't want them to look ahead, but you're allowed to look ahead. Olivia Miles and the Lynx are legit. 1 o'clock, that one's on Sunday. Pre-game show Friday night from Portland's at 9:30 with Tidrow, 12:30 with Tidrow coming up on Sunday afternoon. Caleb Zuber's over there. My name is John. We hooped last night once again. Did you have a great deal of enjoyment hooping at Greenwood Christian last night?
1: I did, but you want to know what's really funny? You're talking about these Colts wide receivers and like who they're going to pick up. You were you named yourself Darius Hayward Bay last night because you couldn't catch the ball.
0: I could not catch.
1: My
0: catch radius was in the middle of my chest. But I did hit every shot that
1: you were on fire.
0: I like playing with that group, and I like playing there too. And let's remind everybody why we both played is because Tuesday night was not what it needed to be. A lot of good people, a lot of friends, but I thought I half-assed it on Tuesday night, so we had to like have a makeup date last night.
1: We did, and I went to the wrong Greenwood Christian.
0: You did. You went to the one. And listen, I completely forgot. Is that where the school is? And then the Greenwood Christian gym is where the old gathering place is.
1: Hey, man.
0: On Main Street in Greenwood.
1: I know. I'm not from around here. Oh, yeah. I lived here for almost a year now.
0: You went down to Averett in Worthville. And there is a gymnasium there, too, I should tell you. Okay. There's a gym. It's like a pole barn gym down there, but that's what it is. I think they play now at the Gathering Place. Now, the Gathering Place was where the Marlin Academy trained. They have opened up a new place. I don't know if you have seen how compromised we're going to be on Sunday. So Johnny Marlin and the Marlin Academy, they've opened up a new basketball facility on the south side. Off of 135 in Smith Valley. Check that. I'm sorry. Stones Crossing in 135 called the Ark. Have you heard about the Ark?
1: I have not heard about the Ark.
0: There is evidently an old man's tournament coming up this weekend.
1: Baby.
0: Now, I don't know if I am officially on a team because here's a couple of things. Mike Landis called me and goes, hey, are you able to play? And I said, yeah, I think I've got to do Saturday night and I've got to do some things here or there. And I got to get drunk on Sunday at Paradise Day Watson. So, I mean, we got to make sure things, you know, are good timing wise for me. But I said, I can play if you need me. But I did say this. I said, the one thing I don't want to be a part of is I've got all these Gus Macker thoughts in mind where you get all these old guys together and all they do is argue and fight. And I said, the one thing I don't want to do on Sunday is be a part of anything where there's 175 Mike Landis is playing along with me. That's what I don't need that. I don't want that.
1: Don't want to endure that.
0: I don't want arguments. I don't want any fighting, but it's like an old man tournament that evidently starts there this weekend. And so, I'm sure there are a lot of old dudes right now listening that are a part of that event.
1: So you are or not?
0: I don't know. He hasn't called me this week because I think he got pissed because I called him out.
1: He did
0: in the text on Sunday. Yeah.
1: You,
0: I think he gets pissy all the time.
1: You are not afraid.
0: I am not afraid.
1: Call people out.
0: Well, you have, as the leader of the group, you cannot no show. One of these days, I'm going to take it big. One of these days, I'm going to end up like missing. I don't know. Maybe I will. But one of these days, I'm going to end up missing. I'm going to get murdered on that text stream.
1: Yeah. But
0: not today. But we may end up going. I think I'm a part, and I don't even know what this is. I think this is the 50 and older group, and I'll kick ass at the 50 and older group because I feel good about playing in the 20 and older group. So I don't feel bad at all about that. Can you imagine how decrepit and old these 50-year-old dudes are?
1: Well, you listen.
0: And how in the world do you not have EMTs on? These guys are going to be popping and creaking and snapping every step of the way here.
1: It better be a good floor they're playing on.
0: Well, it's the Ark, and it is a state-of-the-art venue. And the South Side has needed a multi-purpose basketball state-of-the-art venue for a long time. They've lost a couple of those. And I know Johnny and company and a bunch of investors put this place together. And at least from the road, from 135, the Ark looks outstanding. So, yeah, if they end up calling me, I will play. if it's built around the JMV takeover and Sunday getting drunk time, then I'll play. Actually, I play better when I've been drinking. So that's the other thing, too.
1: How you do it.
0: That's when I've been drinking, I oftentimes play better. But shout out to, again, the Marlin Academy and all those involved with the Ark, because from what I have seen, it absolutely looks outstanding. So the 50-year, I don't even know if I should almost be embarrassed on playing in the 50 years and older group, because I never play with people other than a couple like Landis and Darmelio my own age or close to my own age. But that's going on this weekend. And again, if you ever have yourself or somebody in your family, maybe your kids involved in something at the Ark, that or Marlin Academy. And believe me, on the north side, you don't have any issues. I mean, you've got the place up at Finch Creek. You've got the Pacers facility as well in Westfield. You have a multitude of places to go. But this is brand new on the south side, which has been incredibly necessary. And it's pretty awesome. It's called the Ark. Check it out today. Give me your feedback on that. I don't know if I'm going to get the call now or not. I probably have just relegated myself. See, the other thing is, I don't want to watch a bunch of old guys like play in front of me either. I go, come on. Seriously, this dude? I don't want to sit there and be that guy.
1: Listen, think about you and how you play the game. And we were talking about this last night. You run the floor, okay?
0: I'm a floor runner.
1: You do.
0: I'm a rim runner.
1: You do. Like, you can play from three-point line to three-point line, but then when it's time to run...
0: We got
1: to
0: run.
1: You can get some of these 50-year-olds this weekend. You beat them down the floor, I think.
0: 50-year-olds. So, hopefully that doesn't screw up our Sunday hoop, though. Make sure it doesn't. That's Caleb over there. I'm John here. Check out the Ark and give me your feedback, because I'm hearing nothing but fantastic things about it, by the way, too. The Ark down in Greenwood, or as I like to say, closer to Bargersville. All right, Zach Osterman's in Chicago coming up on the other side from the Star Big Ten Media Days, and Kurt Cignetti conversation with Zach on the other side. Mike Chappell, Westfield, day number two of practice in training camp for the Colts. That and State Fair Pass is all coming up. 93.5 107.5 The Fan.
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0: That is our friend Don Fisher right there, the voice of the Hoosiers. It's been a long time since Don and I and Susie have been together. Good Def Leppard reentry right here from Caleb. Quote, we don't run a hype machine up here in the Midwest. When we fall short, we don't whine and complain. That's why we're the best. Kurt Cignetti on the Big Ten. I love it. I do. You want to know why? Because anybody, like jackasses like me, can say stuff and not back up jack squat. He's backed it up so far on the Andy Moore Automotive Group hotline. He was a part of it a little bit earlier today and then some in Chicago from the Indianapolis Star. Zach Osterman joins us. The Kurt Cignetti stuff never truly gets old at all for me, because when you have accomplished what he has, you are allowed. It's not like he just talks about, hey, my way is the best way, but everything else is just a bunch of bull crap. And he's just telling you and describing to you what has been real and what has been legit. And to me, that's refreshing.
12: Yeah. And I think, I mean, it's been an interesting evolution to think about these three sort of media days appearances that he's had with, you know, with the Big Ten. The first one, I think everybody just kind of showed up wondering what crazy thing he'd say next. That was the word he used at his first meet. I think his direct quote was something like, I know you're all waiting for me to get up here and say something crazy. Last year, there was maybe almost a mix of that, what you're talking about, because there was sort of this respect for what he'd done in 2024. But Indiana was also such a polarizing program. If you think back to last summer when we talk about the way they performed against Ohio State and Notre Dame, when we talked about kind of how the SEC had decided to go to war against Indiana scheduling philosophy specifically. This time around, it was just very much sort of, hey, he's the master of this particular universe. And I don't think he's ever someone who's going to be comfortable being a statesman. I don't think he wants to get up there and set agendas and make sweeping statements about sort of the future of college football and things like that. But, you know, it there was nobody sort of trying to do anything except sort of feed what Indiana and obviously by extension Cignetti have accomplished over the last 2 years. This time around, it was just a widespread acknowledgement that Indiana is one of the big boys in the conference now.
0: Zach Osterman of the Stars in Chicago on the Andy Moore Automotive Group hotline. You mentioned he does not want to be a statesman in all this, but has he positioned himself with his incredible level of success that's going to be his only choice here moving forward?
12: To a certain extent, yes. I mean, listen, you know, you don't have to have the convert. You don't have to give the answer if you don't want to, and he'll still have fun sometimes, like when he took what felt like a maybe, you know, thinly veiled shot at the SEC there at the end of his comments at the podium and things like that. But, all, you know, in the same breath, he got some sort of bigger picture future of college sports questions during his breakout session. And he said what he's often said, which is that, you know, some version of basically just that's above my pay grade. Just tell me what the rules are and I'll find a way to win, you know, within them or without, you know, while abiding by them. He's going to get more of those questions. You know, what do you think about the congressional legislation or the future of, you know, NIL and revenue sharing or whatever? And sometimes, you know, I think where he does engage with that stuff is on kind of a day-to-day level. Like if you ask him about, why and how he handles his roster the way he does. He doesn't have a GM. He does a lot of the numbers himself and things like that. But he doesn't want to be someone who I think is, I could not imagine a world where you see Kurt Cignetti in front of a congressional hearing, for example, like his former boss. I just don't think that is part of his makeup as a coach. And I don't think you'd ever see him in that vein. I think he would always just sort of say, listen, you just kind of tell me what the parameters are and I'll find a way to win. That's my job as a football coach.
0: Ken, is it easy to see that he and his former boss don't like one another, or is that because they don't look like like one another? And listen, have you ever found out the reason why? Is it the success right now? Is it the new era, the new landscape of college athletics, or is it it's something else? Because I'm not necessarily believing that started with Cignetti, but it seems like it did with Saban. Is there anything more behind that?
12: Yeah, I don't know that they, I don't know that I'd go so far as to say they don't like each other. I would say two things. Number one, they are very similar personalities, and sometimes that can lead to, to not say clashes, but friction and things like that. But number two, I dealt with this when Tom Crean was the head coach at Indiana, and we would always ask about Tom Izzo and things. I think sometimes coaches get sort of uncomfortable being attached to just one coach. If that makes sense in sort of their path.
0: Was that like Knight and Krzyzewski kind of stuff there working?
12: Well, I think like Tom Crean always wanted, you'd ask him about Tom Izzo, and I know Tom, it's always hard to have this conversation because I'd say things like, I know Tom had immense respect for Tom. But I think Tom also always wanted to point to Ralph Willard, for example, who was the coach who gave him his first full-time job, and I think with Kurt Cignetti, if you ask him about Nick Saban, he'll say things like, I learned more about building a program and managing a program in 4 years with him than I did in 25 years before that in coaching. He still has an immense amount of respect and appreciation for everything he learned from Nick Saban. But I think Cignetti also wants to say, hey, don't forget about my dad. Don't forget about Johnny Majors. Don't forget about Walt Harris. That it's really easy to kind of, I think sometimes coaches, when they do have someone like that in their history, it's really easy to sort of pigeonhole them and say, well, he only belongs on that guy's coaching tree, right? He's a Nick Saban disciple. And I think Cignetti is someone who values, I know he does because I've had these conversations with him. I know others have too. He values what he got out of his experiences with a number of different head coaches. And I don't think he's comfortable with the idea that you sort of push all those to one side just because he did happen to work for one who was just so exceptionally successful. It's sort of the same. It's the same mentality in a different way as when you ask him about 2025, and he'll be quick in certain situations to tell you that he doesn't think the 2024 team gets nearly enough credit for just what's happened in Indiana over the last 2 years. It's kind of the same thing. I think he just doesn't want the impact of some of these other coaches that he's worked for, up to and including his dad, forgotten just because obviously he also spent some time with Nick Saban, which again, he will tell you over and over again, if you ask, was incredibly important to his development as a coach.
0: It is a weird dynamic to me that you get some coaches that seem to be incredibly proud about those from their particular coaching tree that move on to have similar success or even maybe greater success than they do. And then there are some that don't feel that it's so gratifying to have that happen. You know what I mean?
12: Yeah. And again, I think if there's, and I don't know Saban as well as I've kind of got to know Cignetti over the last couple of years, but I think there's also a little bit, if you want to talk about the way both of those guys are wired, I think there's maybe a little bit of an element of it's not like you have animosity toward the guy once he leaves, or you're not happy for his success or whatever, but you're just sort of wired to always be worried about what's next. That's been so much of Kurt Cignetti this offseason, that you can imagine, has been not thinking about last season. Last season's great. That team deserves a ton of credit. It was a great run. We had all this, but I'm worried about 2026. I'm worried about fitting all the pieces together on this roster. And I think some coaches, like when an assistant leaves or something like that, there is just sort of, all right, well, then we just, who's the next guy in that job? We just move on. We've got to keep moving on. I'm not going to get hung up on the past in any way. And I think that is a a big part of what has made Kurt Cignetti so successful in his career is his ability to just constantly be shifting his focus to the next task, the next challenge, the thing right in front of him, never getting hung up on anything that doesn't, you know, anything that doesn't sort of somehow affect winning the next whatever game, practice, whatever it is. But I think sometimes that can also lead to what you're talking about, which is maybe it feeling like you don't have that sentimentality in a way, because you are just constantly thinking, all right, this guy's gone. I'm going to replace him with this guy and we're going to move forward. And this is the team now. This is the staff now. I'm not thinking about what things were before. I'm only worried about what's next.
0: Zach Osterman of Chicago, or in Chicago, the Indianapolis Star, covering the Big Ten meetings. Kurt Cignetti, a little bit earlier today, the defending national champion Indiana Hoosiers head coach, and Zach's on the Andy Moore Automotive Group hotline. How do you view right now Josh Hoover as the next guy under center in Bloomington compared to not just Mendoza in this case, but Rourke as well? The third quarterback in the Cignetti IU era, how do you view in comparison with those three?
12: I mean, what's interesting about Josh Hoover, and we all look at it and we say, how can you possibly top what Fernando Mendoza did last year? Which, in fairness, I think, you know, we all looked at Fernando Mendoza a year ago and we sort of said, hey, there's some pretty big shoes to fill here. Curtis Rourke came in, turned out he was playing on a torn ACL. He was still second team all Big Ten, led Indiana to 11 wins, their first 10-0 start ever, got them to the playoff. How do you follow that up? We could say the same thing even, you know, to an even greater degree with Fernando Mendoza, but you kind of forget that Josh Hoover is more credentialed as a quarterback than either of those other guys were when they joined Kurt. I mean, he's the most proven quarterback Kurt Cignetti has ever taken out of the transfer portal. He's you know, he's got the Big 12 experience, which means Power 4 experience. He's the nation's leading returning passer. He's been, you know, a starter for a bowl team for three straight years. I think TCU won 9 games each of the last 2 years. They may not have gone to a bowl his first year as a starter. I can't quite remember. But the point is, in some respects, Hoover has the least to prove of those three at this level. Now, he still has things to prove and he still has things to improve on. One of the talking points, of course, of the offseason was this sort of very mild war of words between Cignetti and Sonny Dykes over, you know, sort of Hoover's turnover problems at TCU and, you know, Dykes just kind of pointing out things that in fairness were just statistical fact, and Cignetti acknowledging he's got to get better, but also he's probably going to have more tools and support in Indiana, better run game, better offensive line, et cetera, better defense. But it is interesting just because we do look at, and I'm not prepared to stand here and say that Josh Hoover is going to somehow outperform, Fernando Mendoza, but it is interesting that we all kind of assume that there probably has to be some kind of step back just because of how much Fernando Mendoza accomplished a year ago, when you remember that Josh Hoover has a lengthier resume up to this point in his career than either Mendoza or Curtis Rourke did. I think there's obviously going to be things that he does and that Indiana does with him that are going to be different. I don't know that we have a great feel for what those are, because quite frankly, he was playing behind a pretty patchwork offensive line in the spring game. And so I don't think we got a very good look at sort of Josh Hoover as Indiana's starting quarterback. But I just think that dynamic is going to be fascinating to follow, because it does feel like he's trying to fill such big shoes. And yet, if you were talking to someone about sort of each of these quarterbacks in isolation before they took a snap at Indiana, Josh Hoover would have the most impressive resume of the three.
0: If your name is Turbo and you play running back, you have to be really good. IU's had a really good combination of running backs, certainly last year. How's this guy going to compare in your estimation?
12: I think you're still going to see, I mean, first of all, the staff clearly likes him a lot. And again, you want to talk about, I know it's coming from Boston College, but that is still Power 4 experience, you know, been very productive over the last 2 years, particularly last season. If you look at him just physically, both on film and up close, he profiles very similarly to what Indiana's had at running back the last 2 years, a little bit smaller, very strong, explosive, you know, and Indiana's run game was, it was kind of interesting. I don't know if we talked about this enough last season, but 2024 was very much kind of like the run game that always stayed on schedule, always fell forward, always had a healthy yards per carry average. So a little bit more explosive last season at times with Kalon Black and Roman Hemby. And I think Richard can be kind of fill that mold a little bit too. But I still think you will also see, you know, something familiar to what we've seen over the last 2 years in Indiana, which is 2 to 3 running backs. You know, maybe eventually a top two emerging between Richard, Kobe Martin, and Lee Beebe Jr., who's expected to be full go by fall camp after the knee injury last year. And it may be like those three at the beginning, two really kind of asserting themselves as kind of a 1A and 1B by midseason. The qualities are going to be of the room will be reflected by the qualities of the players, but I think the dynamics can be similar where you do see maybe two of those guys emerge as kind of like co-number ones at that position.
0: What do you expect production-wise from Nick Marsh?
12: I mean, I will say this right now. I am a card-carrying member of the Nick Marsh fan club, and I go back to when Indiana played at Michigan State in 2024. That was obviously, you know, it seems like a million years ago now, but that was the first time that season Indiana had trailed in a game, and Nick Marsh was basically the reason why. I mean, Aiden Childs started that game very well, but you just saw all of the tools that you want in an elite boundary receiver for me. The you know, the footwork, the explosiveness, the hands, the precision on, you know, sort of the details of routes, you know, when to break, when to cut, how to read coverage. And that was Nick Marsh as a true freshman. And he was well regarded as a high school recruit, so it wasn't a shock that he was good as a freshman. But that was him as a true freshman on a team that obviously was offensively challenged. You could say the same thing last year. I mean, I remember seeing him in 2024 and then again in 2025. And having seen enough of Elijah Surratt at Indiana, I thought there is a very similar profile of receiver that if you could put him in Indiana's offense, I think would have a lot of success. Now you're going to be playing him opposite, presumably, Charlie Becker. I think he's going to be one of the most explosive receivers in the conference, if not the country, this season. I mean, for my money, Ohio State's got the best receiver, I think, in the Big Ten this year in Jeremiah Smith. I don't think that's a controversial statement. But I would not be at all surprised if Indiana has the best receiver room in the league, and Nick Marsh is a huge piece of that.
0: Hey, Zach, before I let you go here, I think one of the toughest positions to try to reset or refill is that of tight end. Production-wise, just value-wise, from what we witnessed a year ago, what's your thoughts on that position and how well-equipped they're going to be to do that?
12: I mean, it's comfortably the most fascinating one to kind of watch through, not just the preseason, but the early season. You know, if you look at the last 2 years, Indiana has never not had at the top of that depth chart fourth, fifth, and sixth year players. You know, I mean, they even had James Bamba in his sixth year last year. They have always been experienced there. And it's a position that's always been important. In 24, it was important to kind of that perimeter screen game that they ran that kind of took some of the pressure off Curtis Rourke. In 25, we know just kind of how important Riley Nowakowski turned out to be. But what's interesting to me, and Kurt Zagnetti has acknowledged, he got asked the question again today. He's been asked it a number of times in the offseason. He acknowledged, listen, we're really young there. We're not proven. Even some of the guys that we like Trevor Gibbs or like Brock Schott, the Miami tight end, who's originally from Leo, you know, they had to take time out in the spring because they had injuries that required, you know, surgeries and things like that. He doesn't shy away from the fact that that is a young group, a very young group at a position where Indiana has stayed intentionally old in each of Cignetti's first two seasons. But I also think it's interesting. You know, a year ago, we know what Riley Nowakowski kind of becomes for Indiana. But when Indiana took Riley Nowakowski out of the portal, you wouldn't have looked at that and said, boy, that was a coup. He was an experienced sort of block first tight end from Wisconsin. It made sense to kind of sort of fit him into that Zach Horton type role from 2024. It isn't until we see them on the field that we realize how important Nowakowski is going to become for that team in 25. Indiana didn't target a player like that in the portal. They didn't go. They did not appear to go searching for somebody like that. That you even before you saw them in the offense, you thought, hey, that's just a safe pair of hands, essentially, at a position like that. So they know they're young, but they seem relatively comfortable with what they have. It's going to be fascinating to see how that position develops, because there's some where they've been comfortable letting some youth be served in these first couple of years. Tight end, not one. They didn't really leave themselves a choice there, and I think they did it with, at least to some extent, intentionally. So I'm curious to see what it looks like.
0: You look at some of the big moments of last year across the board. Nowakowski had his fingerprints on so many of those.
12: 100%. I mean, I could take you back. You could, I don't know who would have been tracking these kinds of predictions, but well before the end of the season, I would tell people who asked, I think he's going to make more money in the NFL than people realize.
0: Right.
12: Because there's just, there's a precision. There is a, you know, there was a detail and a toughness to the way he blocked. He does stuff. Listen, we could talk about the big catches. Yes, in State Drive and some others. He has a couple big moments in the playoff. He has, of course, the touchdown run against Miami. But he is the sort of player that does the little things, whether it's in blocking, whether it's in special teams, whatever it is, that keep a player on NFL rosters a lot longer. And you look around and you say, wow, he's been, I didn't realize he'd been in the league 8 years, like that kind of thing. He is going to be, I think anyway, and I know he's an older pro already, but I think he is someone that, that could genuinely enjoy a much more lucrative and extensive NFL career than maybe people appreciated, because he is just such a details player. In addition to, as you said, having some really big moments in the passing games the season we're on.
0: I saw this yesterday. Tristan Abram, did he get in the transfer portal? I know he's deep in the depth chart, defensively speaking. Did he go in the transfer portal, as I read yesterday?
12: Yeah, he was one of the higher-ranked linemen in the first full signing class. Didn't play last year. He's in the portal. Obviously, that's sort of like a that's at least a little bit sort of, you know, a formality right now, because the portal window is not going to be open until December and all that. But, you know, that's, I think you just kind of have to make peace with the reality that some guys aren't going to stick around to develop as long as you might hope you can get them for.
0: Hey, well done, man. Thank you very much for the checkup. That is good stuff as always. Zach Osterman of the Star in Chicago with the media day with the Big Ten. We'll get more in depth on all the Big Ten, but that's good stuff today, Zach. I appreciate you, pal.
12: Absolutely. Thanks for having me, as always.
0: Zach Osterman of the Star on IU football. I know I got a lot of IU fans out there even more excited with that dialogue today. Quick break. We'll come back. Let's get your weather updated from Fox 59.
13: Humidity is returning soon. Partly cloudy skies overnight, a warmer night at 65 degrees, but cloud cover begins to increase on Friday. That will lead to some scattered showers and eventually some thunderstorms late. A warm day climbing back into the mid to upper 80s. Looks like scattered showers and thundershowers will be on again, off again on Saturday. I'm Fox 59 Chief Meteorologist Brian Wilkes for The Fan.
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0: Oh, New Bomb Turk, when you fart the song, it's awesome. 1980, Caleb, that is the film The Hollywood Nights. Robert Wool as New Bomb Turk. He got up on stage at a high school event and he farted that song. It's beautiful.
1: Kind of like how I farted that weather update.
0: They really didn't sound like it. I mean, we got it and I laughed and it's great. I actually sent that clip last week to Matt Painter because he also loves the Hollywood Nine. I was over in Speedway this time last week and they have a huge sign. There's a place right next to the Speedway City garage that has it's called a man cave. I forget what it's called exactly. Man cave something. And it has a big light up sign of Tubby's Drive-In, the home of the big one. And as people know, if you love pop culture from the very early 1980s, the Hollywood Nights was surrounded its content around a fictitious Tubby's Drive-In, home of the big one in Southern California, I should say. And Matt Painter, I know this to be true because we share a lot of stuff all the time. We both like the Hollywood Nights and Eastbound and Down a great deal. So we're constantly kind of sending little videos back and forth. And I sent that to him, the picture. I said, you want me to buy this home of the big one? Tubby's Drive-In, the Hollywood Nights. And Zach Osterman was awesome. 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Caden Curry a little bit earlier, equally awesome. Rookie for the Colts from Center Grove in Ohio State. 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Max Clark from Franklin High School called up to the Tigers. We got that and a lot more, including day number two, Colts camp at Drop Light Grand Park in Westfield. Mike Chappell is going to join us on the other side. Sit tight.
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0: That is Big Red Liquors, the home and the power of the JFP Takeover every Saturday night on B105.7, the all request Saturday night. 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
29: I was very close to that point. I didn't only think like my career was over. I kind of damn near felt like everything was over. Like I was in a real dark place. Like I didn't say I feel like I was, my life was damn near over, bro, because it felt like everything was dark, like a dark cloud over my head. I didn't have any hope of optimism for a long time, but honestly, man, I bounced back. I'm smiling now. I'm happy now. I'm in a good mood. It's good vibes right now. So, yeah, man, I'm ready.
0: That is Travis Ward with Jake a little bit earlier today. I'm a tremendous fan of Mooney Ward. Like him a great deal. And as always, when he is in an interview situation, he is awesome. Now, staying healthy, staying on the field, producing, getting results, that is key. I recognize that. But just in terms of talking, and for me listening, whether I am doing the interview or somebody else is, he is a tremendous listen. It's impossible not to like that dude. Shaverius Ward, again, that's probably on a podcast right now, 1075thefan.com. JMV, Brad from the Goatee, would you ever consider doing the show from a tractor pull instead of a bar someplace? Hell yeah, tractor pull. I would do it since you're from Lagodi, and that's near Montgomery, which is also near Odin, and between Odin and Montgomery every other Friday night, Dinkies has a rural farm auction that is a lot of Amish stuff. You can buy farming equipment. You can buy produce. You can buy live animals. Dinkies. How about me doing this show, Brad and Lagodi from Dinkies, one of these days? On the Andy Moore Automotive Group hotline, first 2 days up at Drop Light, that is Grand Park and Westfield, and Mike Chappell of CBS 4 and Fox 59 joins us to talk about that. Hey, before I get into it, so we love giving back to you because you give us so much.

0: on a prairie, an awesome experience. Would you like to go to either?
1: I've been there. I saw the Beatles several years ago. It's an unbelievable show. I'm in Canton that day, so that won't work. The Hall of Fame's next weekend with Vinatieri. I'd be interested in the 14th with Bob Seger. Yeah. I saw him at Gainbridge. Gosh, it's been 4 or 5 years ago, and it was outstanding. So sure, I think the Colts might be off that day. I'm not sure, but
0: let me. I'll tell you what. I'll get in touch with Steve, and we'll set this up and make sure that you get up there on the 14th.
1: You know how to find me, so just
0: I will. Yeah.
1: The link. Yeah, it's cool.
0: I got your back. Yeah, I think actually it wasn't you. It may have been, and this was a different venue. I think Lainey saw the Fab Four. Was it last year? She sat next to Bill Benner in the front row, I think, at the State Fair.
1: What I saw was, it was called the Magical Mystery Tour or something like that.
0: Right.
1: And it was, I mean, these are obviously actors and all this, but gosh darn, they were good. And I'm a Beatles guy. When the Colts were in, when the Colts were in London in 16, I think it was, or 17, the years run together, with the wife, we went to Abbey Road, and I've got a picture of me crossing the road, like the Abbey Road album. So I'm a nerd.
0: Yeah. Well, my daughter saw McCartney last October in Des Moines, Iowa. Actually,
1: unbelievable.
0: She was staying in the same hotel. She's 16, staying in the same hotel where he was, and was down getting orange juice, and he walked right by her and waved at her. And she has it on video. So it's pretty cool. Yeah.
1: I would have had to say, you know, I'm sorry to make a fool of myself, but this is the only chance I'll get to make a fool of myself. So let's do it.
0: It was really cool. But yeah, I'll make sure you're set up for that coming up on the 14th right there.
1: Okay.
0: I'm curious about this as well. We had conversation yesterday, Kevin Bowen and I, about this, and the Colts have a lot of money to spend if they wanted to. So in terms of Chris Ballard being in the final without results season in leading this Colts, organizationally speaking, it doesn't feel like everything, considering the holes they have in this roster right now, that they're doing it. It seems like it's more cost efficient. And for the life of me, I don't really understand why. Is it about the talent that is available out there, not worthy of it, is about the money? Why have they not gone more in certain situations, like wide receiver, for example, which you know they're going to have to? Why are they hesitant about doing something like that right now? Is it the veteran player, the guys that they want to bring in or they might have interest in? What would be the reason behind that?
1: I can't believe that they sit in meetings and Reggie Wayne says, hey, we're good. We're good. And I really do think from after talking to Ballard the other day, they're very open to a receiver. I'm not talking Liam Clifford that they signed, the rookie. But I really believe in the next 2 weeks, they sign a guy. The names that jump out are Keenan Allen, Debo Samuel, Stephon Diggs. Keenan Allen, it makes so much sense. He's on the wrong side of 30, but he had 80 catches last year for the Chargers. He and Steichen were together for 7 years or six, 7 years with the Chargers. And I think Shane would drive to wherever he's from and drive him back here. I think part of it is with these veteran guys, they want to wait till the second or third week of training camp so they can avoid this. Maybe they want more money. I just don't see a veteran free agent getting much more than the $3-5 million that these guys get. I'm not talking about Chris Olave with what the lottery he just hit, but so I think it's a timing. I will be absolutely shocked if they don't bring in one of those three, not bring in, sign one of those three guys. This is, I mean, again, you say it makes so much sense. It does. When the owner says the sense of urgency has never been higher, then do whatever it takes. They've got the cap space, which normally that's not an issue. You can create cap space. It's having the money to do it. And I can't believe for a minute they don't have $5 or $6 million to funnel towards one of those guys. And again, I really think from talking to Jonathan Taylor, they're trying to get something done with him. And that's a little different. That's a lot different because that could mean a longer

0: 2-3 year contract, which is pushing money into the future that you don't know what the future is going to be. I'm, unless I'm missing something, I've been kind of vocal about give Taylor something more for this year, that like the Cardinals did with Jacoby Brissett. Give him $5 or $6 million guaranteed, and then worry about next year. Next year you can franchise tag him. I think they need to take care of Taylor, because all he is their offense. I mean, he's the engine to what they do. But yeah, you can't go into a season with so much playoffs or else type things on the line and not take care of a couple of obvious deficiencies, and the top one is wide receiver.
1: Well, and evidently within the last hour, and I'm assuming this is a camp body wide receiver, Liam Clifford, Penn State, right, undrafted wide receiver brought in. I saw where Kevin Bowen had the Colts worked out veteran wide receiver Chase Claypool, and I don't think that dude's even played since 2024 or something like that.
0: That's not the kind of guy I'm talking about. Yeah. I'm talking about a guy. And again, right, Samuel had.
1: Well, you're talking about Keenan Allen, somebody like that is what you're
0: right
1: believing.
0: And again, Debo Samuel had a good year. Was it 50 or 60 catches for Washington? Yeah. Those are the guys I'm talking about. And if nothing else, if the fact that they've gone the first two practices and probably the first couple of weeks without Alec Pierce, he looks really good catching the ball from Reggie Wayne on the sideline. But that's, if that doesn't magnify what is missing at the position, it's Josh Downs and Laquan Treadwell and Nick Westbrook Akine, and those guys have had moments. But if you're going to give your quarterback as much chance as possible to succeed, one is it's Jonathan Taylor in the backfield, and two, it's receivers as targets. And what I hope they don't get enamored with is, we got Tyler Warren, and he's as good as it gets at moving around and all this, and he is, but he's still a tight end. And I would rather have him as a tight end along with three quality receivers as opposed to two receivers and Tyler Warren. You get different defensive matchups. So again, if we're having this discussion in 3 weeks and there's still no receiver in here, you and I can just kind of go ballistic, okay?
1: And Mike, they're handling wide receiver like they're comfortable with it, which is weird. And I'll add, as you mentioned earlier, Jonathan Taylor's handling dialogue with the local media as if he's comfortable in his situation, which, right, I would agree with you, leads you to believe that something is in the works.
0: Right, and that's why I say part of the thing with any veteran player is that, like I said, Kenny Moore, maybe they would prefer to wait maybe for an injury to maximize their demand. But a lot of times these guys, they sign 2 weeks into camp or whatever. And I think a guy like Keenan Allen wouldn't need a ton of time to get, in sync with Shane Steichen in the offense. Now, he would need time certainly with a quarterback, and that does matter. I go back to all the reps between Peyton and Marvin and Reggie, and that matters where they can look at each other and know what they're doing. So I will be beyond shocked if in the next couple of weeks, and certainly for opening day, one of the top three receivers he's got to be coming in some form, and it's not the names you've mentioned. It's certainly not the guy you just,
1: right,
0: the Cliff, Liam Clifford,
1: Chase Claypool. What?
0: This offense doesn't need to bring in a receiver who's trying to restart something and find his career again. It's to bring in a guy, a 1 year bandage to get you 50 or 60 catches. And because minus that, I just don't see, because when you don't have that third receiver, all of a sudden you're pushing everybody up. All of a sudden, Ashton Doolin is a three, and he's never had more than 22 targets in a season because you've had guys in front of him. And then if Tyler Warren is sort of your third receiver, sort of, then you're pushing the other tight ends into different roles. So hopefully that they've got something that they're trying to get done, that they'll get done with the receiver. This receiver group, with all due respect to all of them, it's not good enough for what they need to do this year.
1: So Mike Chappell of CBS 4 and Fox 59. He's on the Andy Moore Automotive Group hotline. 2 days, that's not a lot as far as evaluation is concerned. Have you learned anything in the past two practices you've seen up in Westfield?
0: I've learned that Mooney Ward and Sauce Gardner are pretty damn good.
1: They better be.
0: If they stay healthy, it'll be the best tandem the Colts have had. Going back to Baltimore, I don't know. I'm not schooled on, you know, the Bobby Boyds and all those guys, but there were a couple of plays on the opening day where Sauce makes a play and then on one side and Mooney on the other, and you're thinking, yeah, get used to it, folks. That's what they need. They played like 90 snaps together last year because of injuries and all that. So, and I tell you, what's really cool is when we get a chance to talk to these guys. We talked to Mooney today, and when he lets you inside what he's been through, he's talking to us, and he's got his son Mooney Jr. In his arm, and he just pours out what he's been through, losing his daughter, losing the daughter, and all that. And it took him a couple of years. You know, I've been there. It takes you a while to get over the loss of a child, and when you have a player that open, you know, he said, yeah, I was 95% sure I was going to retire. And you think, seriously? And then he goes into this, and he doesn't just give you a toss-away answer. He goes into it and why he thought that and how he came out of it. And so, again, you really hope guys like this can come through it, can stay healthy. He had those three concussions. And the one that almost ended his career when he ran into Drew Ogletree was complete freak. Complete, but it knocked him out. He had symptoms for a long time. So again, we're not cheerleaders and all that, but you really pull for guys like that. Sauce Gardner, he looks different from the corners they've got here. He's long and he's got something to prove too. He was first team all pro his first 2 years and then not quite so much the last 2 years. And of course, last year was sort of a lost year. So I hope, you know, knock on wood, they've had trouble keeping corners healthy. If these guys, and then you throw Justin Wally in there, and Cam Bynum is as good a safety as there is. And they've got depth at safety with Halsey and Hunter Waller. This can be a pretty darn good secondary, which will help a pass rush that I'm still not sure how good it might be.
1: Are you concerned about staying healthy? I guess you always are because you cover the Colts like we all do here. But are you concerned about both those corners in Sauce and Charvarius Ward staying healthy more than that of Daniel Jones? What is Daniel Jones? Because he's not had a history of staying healthy either. Where are you with that? Even though the signs are all pointing to positive right now in his start coming off of that injury and the surgery and the rehab, but where are you with him staying healthy the entirety of the year?
0: You don't expect that because it's happened like once in his career. And again, that year he took the Giants to the playoffs and they won a playoff game. So when he's surrounded by the people he's got, then it's incumbent on him to stay healthy. It's not like he's reckless. You know, he didn't get hurt on a reckless play. You plant the foot and the Achilles blows up. But no, you've got one thing that Chris Ballard mentioned was he feels better about this, as good about this quarterback group as he has in a long time, which, you know, let's be honest. The quarterback group over the course of the last several years hasn't been that great. He also says his intention for right now is to keep all three quarterbacks, which is subject to change. But, you know, we've seen Richardson and Leonard kind of rotate behind Jones. That'll shake out in the preseason games. Somebody asked Jones if he expects to play. Stephen Holder might ask him, does he expect to play in the preseason games? Or what would he have to do to lobby for it? And I'm telling you, you got as much chance of playing in a preseason game as Jones does. I will be stunned if he plays. He'll get plenty of good work in those joint practices with the Patriots and the Falcons, but they don't want to take a chance on him being out there and doing his job and something breaks down and all of a sudden somebody comes off the edge trying to prove something and blows him up or whatever. So I think the first time we see him on the field playing a game is in the opener. But that's going to give Richardson and Leonard plenty of reps to sort that out. Maybe Richardson proved that he's kind of got his act together and maybe would stir up a trade interest more. But if a team had wanted Richardson in a trade, I just think they would have done it by now. And the fact that he's going to be paid the $4 million roster bonus in the next few days by the Colts, if you really wanted Richardson, I just think you would have done it by now. So they'll probably carry these three into the season, and they'll probably need at least two of them.
1: Who would they go to first?
0: I don't know. I tell you, I'm convinced that if they had Richardson, a healthy Richardson last year, then it's playoffs. He would have found a way to win a couple of games. I think if you
1: keep Richardson, that's going to happen. Listen, yeah, we follow the Colts. It's going to happen.
0: I just think if Richardson's on the roster, he needs to be your backup. If not, what's he doing here? I realize he would impede the progress of Leonard, but right now this team's in win now mode. And I just think for all of us, it's crazy. I've been on record as saying I think they're better off parting ways just for both sides. I went back and looked. He's thrown like 350 passes in 3 years. 49 quarterbacks have thrown that over these last 3 years. He's number 49 with a 50% completion percentage. Number 48 is Jameis Winston at like 59%. So that's the gap from efficiency. But then he gives you so much possibility on explosive plays and creating things. So I think if push comes to shove, Richardson is a guy that will be and probably needs to be the backup guy. Although the thing is, he's totally different from what Jones is. So all of a sudden, Shane's having to restructure the offense, whereas you do go with Leonard, you don't have to. It's not an easy decision. But if you're going to have Richardson here, make him the number two and have him ready to play.
1: I had Caden Curry on a little bit earlier today. I like Caden Curry a great deal, and obviously he's from CG. I like that too. Right. Do you have any expectations at all, or is it going to be representative of a six-round selection? What would you, I guess, at the lowest of levels, what would you expect, and maybe even elevating that at higher levels, what you would expect?
0: Special teams make an impact there. And then you'll get reps. I don't know. I it's hard to put a number on it. 10 reps a game sounds kind of high. I don't know. But make an impact. Make a couple of plays. And then, and that's how you earn, instead of 10 reps, 15 reps or 20 reps. And they need to find a pass rush beyond Latu and maybe Arden Key. And I don't know right now who that is. They've got to get DeForest Buckner back. They can't play defense very well without him. But there'll be chances. But maybe it'll be a little bit like Robert Mathis when he came in as, what was he, a fifth rounder? And the first year he really was a special teams guy, and then he turned into a heck of a lot more. I'm not saying Curry's going to be that at all, but I think it'll be special teams and then hit and miss with some snaps here and there. But if you can get to the quarterback, they will find a way to get you on the field. I can still remember with Mathis, they thought about making him a linebacker to get him on the field more, and then they said no, he's a pass rusher. So if you can get to the quarterback, they'll find a way to get you reps in a game.
1: All right, Schrader or Groupie? Who you got?
0: I'm going with Groupie, I guess, because he's
1: me
0: the
1: too,
0: one. Because
1: I'm a Groupie of Groupie.
0: Well, again, I would side with a guy not coming back from a serious knee injury to my kicking leg.
1: Yeah,
0: you know, was his kicking leg or his plant, whichever. So, and again, it's kind of crazy. I need to double check, but I think Groupie ended up leading the NFL in missed field goals last year. And that's by not missing one here. That's how bad it was in New Orleans before he got here and got with Brian Mason and a quality snapper and a holder. So, yeah, and it's funny. I was talking to Brian Mason today. I said,
1: And you're right. That was kicking. That was ACL and MCL. kicking a leg
0: right,
1: for Schrader.
0: Right. Yeah. Whether it's kicking leg, okay. But I said, you know, I've never been around a guy in all my years here that's been as small as Blake Groupie. I said, you see him in the locker room, you think he's one of the equipment guys. But I tell you, it's all about leverage and mechanics. And I just think you go with probably go with a guy that's proven it. And it'll be a tough decision. Whoever they cut will be kicking for somebody this year. And it's kind of hard. They try to kick three times a week, but again, Schrader was going, he was headed towards whatever last year. I think he was a player of the month, player of the week, player of the month, whatever it was. And then he gets blown up on that attempt. So, I'm pulling for Schrader. I'm a local guy and all that, but you gotta kind of be in favor of, if you're betting on the guy not coming back from a knee injury.
1: I'm going to nickname Groupie Lucky because he looks like Lucky from Lucky Charms.
0: He's just a little guy, but boy, I tell you,
1: he's magically delicious.
0: He, when you don't miss as a kicker, you're doing something pretty good.
1: Yeah, I listen. I probably shouldn't, but I proclaimed him. I think after that 60 yarder in Seattle, I'm a groupie. And then, of course, the Colts do what the Colts did and end up losing the game. But after that 60-yarder.
0: That's one of the most perfect game plans ever devised offensively and defensively against a team that was going to win the Super Bowl. There, you should have beat him with a guy that was on his couch a few weeks prior and just 18-16, whatever. Hey, the guy could kick six field goals. One of the most premier total game plans, and it just quite wasn't enough.
1: Phillip Rivers. That's incredible. I can't believe.
0: I know.
1: Do you ever have a hard time believing that Phillip Rivers quarterbacked here last year?
0: I know. Well, and again, if Richardson's healthy, that doesn't happen and things change. But yeah, it was a cool story, sort of. But for all the bad, all the wrong reasons.
1: All the wrong reasons, yeah.
0: I love being around Phillip Rivers. He's just he's a great guy and he's a wealth of knowledge, but we don't need an act three of Phillip Rivers. Okay.
1: All right. In closing here, Mike, Keenan Allen, Deebo Samuel, Stephon Diggs, of those three veterans that would be available, who would you go with?
0: Keenan Allen. We're always connecting dots on free agents, and this one makes, unless he wants to go back to the Chargers and he's waiting for something, but it makes too much sense. So get him in here in a couple of weeks and let him get his 50 or 60 ball. He could step. I remember asking Reggie Wayne one time, who do you compare Michael Pittman to? He said, Keenan Allen. So bring Keenan Allen in, let him do Pittman stuff on the outside on the left. And then everybody else can do what they do, more from Pierce. But until you get that third guy, that free agent guy, it's just you got guys doing things they're either not used to, maybe not capable of. That free agent guy can do so much to putting people in the right place.
1: All right, I'm going to send Steve your number. He's going to reach out to you and set you up for the 14th, okay?
0: If I can make it, I will.
1: We appreciate you, pal, as always. Know that to be true. I guess somebody's offended because I referenced Groupie as magically delicious, which does sound weird. Oh, I would agree. Oh, so, yeah. It's all about Lucky Charms and the cereal.
0: You say a lot more to be offended with than that.
1: Yeah, there's no doubt. I try to on a daily basis. Thank you, brother. I appreciate you.
0: You well, buddy.
1: It's Mike Chappell of CBS 4 and Fox 59. Shout out to Steve. Thank you very much. And Connor Prairie, Symphony on the Prairie. They got the 7th. The Fab Four with the Beatles and then Hollywood Nights tribute band Bob Seger coming up on the 14th. Steve was in studio back at the start of the late spring and the summer. Does a great job with that, certainly. And we appreciate it. Mike is essential personnel with us, really all three shows. And we want to thank him for doing what he always does. All right. We have State Fair passes coming up before the top of the hour. No extra time tonight, correct?
2: No extra time tonight. You're good.
1: I have not had time to bring up the Elle Duncan comment. I don't know what she does now. She used to be in ESPN.
2: Netflix.
1: She wants Caitlin Clark to be more outspoken about those that try to take advantage. I don't know what she can do to be more outspoken to say she just wants to hoop. Can you jackasses leave her alone and let her hoop? Seriously, all of you. Not this Duncan person on Netflix, but all of you. Let her hoop. How hard is it to let her hoop? I know that you feel that it's beneficial for your brand, numbnuts, but just let her hoop. And I think we've seen when she is allowed to hoop and she's healthy, that everything is different. That and more coming up. Final less than 30 on this show on a Thursday, and State Fair passes to 93.5 107.5 The Fan.
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19: The 0-2 from Strom. Clemens in the air to right center field and deep. Back it goes. Deep it goes and gone. Cody Clemens wins it. And the Twins walk off the Royals once again at Target Field. Can you believe it? 4-3 the final.
1: Twins TV, and not that you care about the Minnesota Twins outside of their awesome throwback uniforms. Is that what they wear full time now? I love those uniforms.
2: They wore that script. Twins
1: love
2: on
1: it.
2: Yeah, it's good.
1: I love the TC on the helmets, the color scheme. That is classic right there. Makes a move a little bit for me. Cody Clemens, 19th of the season, was a walk-off grand slam, and that is awesome earlier today versus the Royals. Not that it really matters to you, but awesome nonetheless. Mike Chappell, CBS 4 and Fox 59. A little bit earlier, podcast 107.5thefan.com. Zach Osterman joined us from Chicago, the Indianapolis Star, IU beat man. That sounds weird. My bad. Beat man. Now, I don't think I'm going to use that anymore. People are on me about magically delicious the way that it is with Blake Groupie. Yeah, beat man's not it. He's on the IU beat, specifically in this case in Chicago, Big Ten Media Day with football, Kurt Cignetti a little bit earlier today. And Caden Curry, rookie with the Colts from Cinegrove High School, joined us too. 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All right, this date in film history. I got two for you. I believe both released 10 years apart, both well beyond your age demographic, Caleb, but maybe noted. Number one, the 1972 Burt Reynolds classic. And most noted from that film would be the line, squeal like a pig. Squeal like a pig. And I guess Ned Beatty, while getting paid, I believe that was Ned Beatty's first film. Very memorable, his role on that film, because he was the one squealing like a pig. Bill McKinney was the redneck that was telling him to squeal like a pig. Do you know what film I'm talking about?
2: I don't.
1: Also famously, Dueling Banjos came from that. Although it was a song from the 50s that kept getting covered and covered and covered, and then obviously made a huge impact in the film from 1972, Deliverance. You ever heard of Deliverance?
2: I have.
1: Never. Squeal seen like a pig. And that redneck got an arrow in the back from Burt Reynolds. I often think about this, and I shouldn't. But my mind does wonder, as I'm a huge Andy Griffith Show fan. So that film was 1972. It took place in Appalachia. Different area. But I kind of coordinate the Andy Griffith Show and Ernest T. Bass in association with the two sexually assaulting rednecks in Deliverance. Anybody else? I can't be the only one. Similar in age? 1972 Deliverance. All right, the other one. 1982. And you had one most noted. Do you ever see, watch Happy Days? You know where the Fonz is?
2: I do, yeah.
1: All right. Henry Winkler. All right. That is the Fonz. This was the noted debut of not the Fonz. This is a Ron Howard film. We know Ron Howard as Opie from Andy Griffith, Ron Howard of a variety of incredible films. This was, I believe, the film debut of Michael Keaton, who later became Batman. Henry Winkler, Michael Keaton, running a prostitution ring in New York City out of the city morgue. Night Shift. Have you ever seen Night Shift?
2: No.
1: Night Shift is awesome. That's an awesome film right there, Caleb Zuber. So I don't know if I'm going to direct you to Deliverance, but Night Shift you can do. Yes.
2: Okay. Well, I was going to say, like, I'm writing this down because I need cultured.
1: Are you keeping a diary of stuff you haven't seen that I'm... Okay, yes. That's awesome. I love that.
2: I have a list in my phone, John, of... And there's probably so many that are going to get added now, but of movies that I think people would be shocked I haven't seen before.
1: Night Shift is... Who would agree with me? Night Shift is among the sneakiest, awesome films that you will see. And it is completely opposite of what you would have expected from Henry Winkler back then. Because he was still playing, if you remember, Happy Days was going on through 1984. So he was still playing the role of the Fonz. Shelley Long was also a part of this. That is awesome stuff. Night Shift, 1982. Both of those films on this date. And Jimi Hendrix of Live Nation, if you're listening out there, absolutely would want to talk to Howard Jones next week. One of my all-time favorites, Howard Jones. And that is a show in which I mentioned, right, that we're going to all attend coming up. That's a week from tomorrow. Howard Jones, this is downtown at Everwise. Howard Jones is the lead. Awesome. You have Modern English, Wang Chung, and the English Beat. Everwise Amphitheater, that is a week from tomorrow. I'll have tickets for you again on the JMV Takeover coming up on Saturday night. But I love me some Howard Jones, one of my all-time favorites. And here's what you're going to recognize. He was my all-time favorite going back to the 80s. Rarely do you see this. He is an even better dude than he is a musician, which is incredible. Just a great guy. Shout out to Howard Jones. We shall have those tickets coming up for you on the JMV Takeover Saturday night. JMV, Night Shift, yes. When Keaton breaks down the word prostitution, it is genius. I like when he's driving the car with the tinted windows and he starts giving the finger to the cops. I love Night Shift. I actually saw Night Shift. This is one for you, too. I remember, and I have not been to the movie theater, as I think you all famously know, since September the 21st, 1999. I have not been to the movie theater since then. I saw Night Shift the second week of its run at the Village Theater off of College Avenue in Bloomington. That was at the time behind Rack and Cue, which at the time was behind Gold Rush, and all that is now gone. There was also a Noble Romans that was famously over there too, an IGA that sat right next to the Village Theater. Twin Theater. and in the late summer of 1982, saw a night shift there. See, that's something else you don't know about me, Caleb. I remember where I saw every movie in a theater I ever attended.
2: Oh, my gosh.
1: Everyone. I can tell you exactly where I was. But I just haven't seen one in the theater since September 21st, 1999.
2: We got to do something special on September 21st. I think we need to, like, throw some sort of party or something.
1: Yes. I probably won't. I don't know. I've never seen a film with my kids in a theater. Never. Weird, huh?
2: Very.
1: Very weird. All right. On the other side, State Fair passes. We'll do it. JMV, I love Andy Griffith and the show. Ernest T. Bass was a scholar compared to those degenerates in the Deliverance film. Gary in Cape Coral. he wasn't, if you remember, Ernest T. Bass was described as what? He wasn't, as he called himself, no count. He was just ignorant. You're just being nice. You're not no account, Ernest T. You're just ignorant. Well done. 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
1: Look at the Rod Stewart rejoin right there from Caleb Zuber. You know, Rod Stewart, like many acts, musically speaking, back in this era, was, turn this up a little bit, was forced into creating a disco sound, Caleb.
2: I do love this song.
1: Do you really?
2: Yes.
1: You gotta play at the pool party sometime.
2: Hey, you got the aux, so that's on you.
1: Yeah. If you want my body and you think I'm sexy, come on, sugar, let me know. But this is a disco song. This is something I did not bring up to Gene Simmons when he joined us early in the week. Kiss was also put in a situation to where they had to go disco Kiss. And I've had Alice Cooper on this show before, where record execs in the 70s forced him to go super soft with one of his more notable songs. Kind of weird how all that works. But in that particular era, you saw a lot of artists, a lot of groups have to go a disco angle because of the popularity of disco. Very true. Joseph Fenton Fowl says, I love you, buddy, but Magically Delicious was pretty cringe, my friend. I think it was. All right. New state fair passes. Let's do number 20 on the text line right now. I want to see that thing work. 317-239-1070. Text line activity. Number 20, state fair passes. That is the Indiana State Fair. We got a couple of passes for you where I'm going to be shooting some free throws over there, I believe, at some point, too. I don't know who's going to shoot against me. I don't know exactly how that works, but that's coming up during the state fair. Number 20. And I've got to see it working even better than this right now. 317-239-1070. Number 20 is going to the Indiana State Fair on us right here on the text line. My thanks to Caden Curry, who joined us a little bit earlier today, the pride of Center Grove, Ohio State, and a rookie for the Colts. Colts camp coming up from Drop Light. Westfield Grand Park again tomorrow. That is a 10 until 11:15 a.m. gathering. You've got the Fan Morning Show with Kevin and James up there, and Jake is up there. In fact, I won't be there until the 19th or the 20th. When is it?
2: The 20th, because you're going to the State Fair on the 19th.
1: Yeah, the 19th.
2: Now.
1: There I am right there. So the 20th is going to be my lone day up there. So make a note of this. So we can all get together on the 20th together at the Indiana, or check that, I'm sorry, at Westfield. Drop Light, Grand Park in Westfield. Caden Curry a little bit earlier. Zach Osterman of the Star joined us from Chicago. Kurt Cignetti met with the media. Big Ten Media Day continued earlier today. I love listening to dudes that say what they want, talk a little junk, and then back it up. If you don't back it up, it's meaningless. But if you do, that's pretty awesome. Zach Osterman a little bit earlier, and Mike Chappell of CBS4 and Fox 59. I don't know about hashtag Ask Pat and Pat Sullivan. I believe he is on vacation right now.
2: I think that is
1: have
2: correct.
1: Have you checked in? So we may not have Pat tomorrow.
2: Fulton is a great source for the too, yeah. He said Pat is on vacation. So
1: Pat appears to be on vacation. I know we have Adam Rittenberg tomorrow from ESPN. I do want to get even more knee deep into college football on the start of it. So we'll do that with even more Big Ten conversation tomorrow. Yes.
2: Adam Rittenberg of ESPN, I mean, today just dropped an article. He had a one-on-one interview with Kurt Cignetti. Yeah. Maybe not one-on-one, but he had this article about him. So I think it'll be an interesting conversation with him tomorrow.
1: Well, you have a change in coaches really at significant places. Whether it's Michigan, Penn State, Michigan State, Pat Fitzgerald, Campbell, Winningham. You've got a lot of significant new coaches. You got Matt Rhule in Nebraska trying to gain some ground. Oh, that's even before we go out west. And again, all the pressure that's going to be on the shoulders at USC. What, season number five with Lincoln Riley? Think he might do something other than send really good players to the NFL? Maybe you should do something with those really good players. Adam Rittenberg joins us of ESPN. We'll talk college football with him coming up tomorrow. And again, if you missed it today, Max Clark, the former Franklin High School standout, was called up by Caleb's Detroit Tigers. Now, are they completely out of it? Are they done?
2: They're not completely out of it, but, John, they blew a 7-0 lead yesterday.
1: It sounds very Reds to me right there.
2: There are a lot of similarities I think you can draw between the two franchises.
1: Very Reds, too. Hey, all right. We'll also preview the Fever on the road in Portland coming up tomorrow night. That pregame coverage begins at 9:30. It's going to be an interesting weekend. So you have the Fever on the road against the Fire coming up tomorrow night. Tip times at 10 o'clock right here on the Fan. But we'll eyeball the Sunday adventure that is going to be against Olivia Miles and the Minnesota Lynx. Is she the MVP this season so far?
2: It's her, which is crazy because she's a rookie. But
1: yeah.
2: Yeah, she's in the conversation.
1: She has been so, and you know, obviously, you got the usual suspect. I think Kelsey Mitchell should be right
2: there,
1: too.
2: Agreed.
1: Yeah. But that is going to be really the ultimate gauge so far this season. Or let me take that back. The ultimate gauge as to where we are right now with the Fever is going to be on Sunday in Minnesota. Happy 78th birthday to one of the greatest nicknamed players and bigs of all time in the NBA. Anybody know who I'm talking about? His nickname was the Whopper, and not for Burger King. The Whopper. Billy Paltz, 78. You ever heard of the Whopper? Do some research on the game of the Whopper Billy Paltz one of these days. Okay, Caleb?
2: I will.
1: All right.
2: I will.
1: Adam Rittenberg tomorrow. Moore State Fair passes. Simeon and Ewan beginning at 3. You do not want to miss a second as we close out this week on a Friday with 93.5 and 107.5 The Fan. 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
13: Well, this is Casey Vallier. You're about 2 minutes away from the Colts daily update today. The Colts completed their second practice of training camp up at Grand Park, and we'll break down all the storylines from day two shortly right here on the Colts daily update.
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29: We're really happy that Daniels had the opportunity to kind of get going here, practice one, practice two, and work through all his drills that we're doing and the ball handling with the running backs and the routes on air. All that stuff's really important. And we think that's going to be key for him.
30: Wally's picked up where he left off from last year. You know, I'm a big Wally fan. Obviously, having Sauce and Mooney, two premier corners, it's great. I mean, this league is you lose games and where they're throwing the ball down the field and you don't make plays. And those guys have proven in their past and in their history they can.
31: I feel like there's no pressure on me anymore. Like, I made all the money that I wanted to make. I won a Super Bowl. I went all pro. I basically did everything I wanted to do in the NFL. So now it's kind of like icing on top. Me personally, no pressure. I'm not worried. I'm not stressed about anything. I feel like I have nothing to lose anymore. Just go out and have fun and ball out.
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13: 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The Fan, we are at Grand Park in Westfield for Colts training camp presented by Corson Fire and Security. I'm Casey Vallier, joined by Matt Taylor. And early today, the Colts completed practice number two. They start camp off with four straight practice, so they're halfway away from the
1: first day off.
13: Four stretch there to start camp. But yeah, another really productive practice here, day two. I think similar to what we talked about yesterday, I don't necessarily think you can say that offense won or defense won. I think you saw good things from both sides.
32: Yeah, just like yesterday, it was pretty competitive, right? Both sides of the ball were flashing and making plays throughout the course of a short practice, just like yesterday was, only about an hour.
13: Yep.
32: So, you know, the big takeaways for me is just kind of like yesterday with Daniel Jones building off of a complete presence and a package of showing off that mobility again. He was out of the pocket rolling left. He was rolling right. Side to side movement in the pocket was again on full display. And, you know, I was kind of thinking about this the other day when it comes to Daniel Jones. And obviously, the threats of his mobility was important last year to the Colts' success and them getting off to a good start and winning all those games and 8-2 record and putting up just statistical greatness,
13: historic numbers. Yeah,
32: but if you go back and watch some of those games, it just kind of hit me the other day. Like, yes, Jones was mobile, but how many direct runs did they call for Jones last year? It wasn't like the year before with Anthony Richardson.
0: Right.
32: Right? You follow me? So I guess what I'm trying to get at, if he's not 100% from a mobility standpoint at the beginning of the season, which it's probably fair to say that he won't be considering it'll just be 9 months removed from a torn Achilles,

0: standpoint, he is so accurate. He's so comfortable inside the pocket. And this offensive line, I think, you know, what we've seen to this point and what we can anticipate from what they were a year ago into this coming year, they're going to give him the protection he needs. So
1: yeah.
0: I agree with you completely that it's not necessarily like, oh, well, he's not going to be the same if he can't be able to be as mobile, because
1: they weren't doing that anyways.
0: Exactly.
1: You know, I mean, like I said, it wasn't like the year before with seven or eight design play calls for Anthony Richardson in the running game. So, yeah, I'm really encouraged what I see so far through the first 2 days in terms of his ability to scramble out of the pocket and is showing that same quickness.
0: Yeah.
1: Right? I mean, because he's a deceptively athletic guy.
0: Yes, he is.
1: And you wouldn't know that he's coming off an Achilles injury based on his fleet of foot so far in the first 2 days of practice. So, you know, last year, I don't have the numbers in front of me, but the Colts were very high up in terms of their propensity to run plays off of play action and the rollout boots from Daniel Jones. And based on what we're seeing so far early on, I think that those same components should be major factors of this offense, you know, in the early part of the season.
0: I mean, you think about the play action game, one of the reasons it's so effective is because Jonathan Taylor is one of the most effective running backs in the game.
1: That helps too.
0: But I thought today was another really good jump in that running back depth. I thought both Seth McGowan and DJ Giddens showed things today
1: that
0: were very promising, because that is going to be a big topic as we move forward, because we know the narrative that Jonathan Taylor didn't appear on the injury report last year. He led the league in carries. So you're anticipating the Colts trying to limit some of that workload that he had a year ago, and days like today are really going to help in that opportunity of giving some other guys a little bit of bulk of that carry.
1: No, that's incredibly well said, and I think you're spot on, and that is very encouraging the first 2 days of practice. Now, it's early.
0: Yes.
1: But guys like DJ Giddens coming in back for year number two, and Seth McGowan, who's a rookie, those guys are flashing.
0: Yep.
1: They are making plays. They are making a claim to be, you know, somebody, because the Colts are on this quest. They're on this journey to find at least one guy, one of those guys, and throw in Ulysses Bentley in there as well to that equation. But they need to find somebody they trust to spell Jonathan Taylor just a handful of times a game, probably in all reality in the first half.
0: Right.
1: Right? Because you want Taylor out there in the third quarter,
0: yeah,
1: in the fourth
0: stretch.
1: Quarter, when he's got this great ability to sort of read defenses
0: right.
1: on when they're worn out and be like, it's like, you know, piranha in the water. Like, you just go after it. So they just need somebody they can trust to do the big main three things that a running back's got to do, that you entrust a running back to do. Run the ball effectively, catch the ball out of the backfield at times, and most importantly for a young running back is be reliable in pass protection.
0: Yep.
1: If you can't do that, you can't be on the field. I think that's a little bit of the trouble area that DJ Giddens ran into a little bit last year. But think about this. Like, you're so right to bring this up. Jonathan Taylor last year, highest workload in the NFL, right? Led the NFL in carries, 320-plus carries. But 73% of the Colts' rushing attempts last year went to Jonathan Taylor. That's the highest workload for any one player in the NFL. They just need to find somebody to give carries to, maybe a series or two, so that they can ensure that Taylor is available for crunch time.
0: Yeah. Now, real quick, as we're breaking down day two practice days up here at training camp, there are position battles all over, and one that we're continuing to watch, especially defensively, is at the linebacker spot. We know C.J. Allen is on PUP, so he's not currently out there. We've seen Bryce Betcher taking a lot of those first-team runs with Akeem Davis-Gaither. I thought today we saw an interception from Austin Ajike, and, you know, for him, those are those splash plays that he's going to have to make, because a year ago, he started to kind of insert himself into the defense. He had that special teams note, but this year, he's really fighting for a spot there defensively, and I thought today was a really good day for him.
1: That is the silver lining, right? I mean, C.J. Allen, you want him out there as quickly as possible. And by the way, Lou Anarumo reiterated that his injury is not significant.
0: Right.
1: He's going to be back soon, and that he was a bookworm all summer long, really didn't go anywhere, was at the training facility between minicamp and training camp. So they're really not all that concerned, even though he's a rookie, that he's missing, you know, the infancy of Colts training camp. But listen, when one door is shut, another one opens.
0: That's right.
1: Right? So it's next man up. Bryce Betcher running with the first-team defense. Akeem Davis-Gaither is out there going through the exercise of getting the play calls.
0: Yep.
1: You know, through the helmet communication system for the time being. And Austin Ajike, like you said, stepped up, make a play.

0: Like when you have the opportunity, you've got to make the most
1: exactly.
0: of it, right? You got to just sort of break that door down. And he's a guy that's been on this Colts roster for the last couple of years and has shown those flashes.
1: Yep.
0: And it's big, been a big component for the Colts on special teams. So the more you can do and the more reliable the coaching staff feels in you to play on defense, the better shot he's going to have to be in the mix. And so really the only blemish through 2 days from Daniel Jones is that pick.
1: Exactly. Yep.
0: And it was a big splash play from Austin Ajike.
1: One final thing here I wanted to close on. We talked about how day one was pretty crisp. I thought today was a little bit different. We saw a lot of laundry on the field. There were a handful of penalties. Now, it's early. There's, you know, there's point of emphasis, too, for these officials that they're trying to, you know, that these players need to be aware of as the year goes on. But anything you draw to that? Any worrisome moments there at all?
0: No, not really. I mean, honestly, like, that's just day two stuff.
1: Okay.
0: You know what I mean? Like, it's going to get ugly. Yesterday, I thought, was a little bit abnormal in
1: yep.
0: terms of the crispness and the
1: yep.
0: lack of flags for a day one. Maybe the law of averages kind of caught up with
1: caught
0: us
1: up,
0: on day
1: yep.
0: number two. But I think the good news is, in terms of what you can anticipate, you know, this time next week, you won't be seeing that stuff.
1: Right. Day two is in the books for the Colts. Like I mentioned, they start training camp off this year with four straight days of practice. So you can come out and join us for Friday's practice. You can head over to Colts.com/camp for all the details. Find your tickets there. I believe tomorrow is family day out here as some kids are gearing up for school coming up here in the next couple weeks. So all kinds of events for the kiddos. I know there's balloon animals and cotton candy and all that stuff. So come out and join us here at Colts.
0: Are you sure it's just for the kids?
1: That's, well, I mean, hey, I might be back
0: Case,
1: there.
0: I mean, I've seen you smile all day. That's the brightest smile I saw.
1: Well, I guess you might see me out there tomorrow in Colts City. But, yeah, head over to Colts.com/camp for all the details for that and to get your tickets. Coming up tomorrow on The Last Word, we'll be joined by Le'Atu Latu
0: yeah.
1: heading into year three, a big upcoming season for the Colts defensive end. But that is coming up tomorrow. For Matt Taylor, I'm Case Avalia. Thanks a lot for joining us here on the Colts Daily Update on 93.5 and 107.5 The Fan.
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6: Moody Ward has joined us here. Practice number two. I'm going to get into your timing is perfect, by the way. Your timing
3: time.
6: Is perfect.
3: Yes, sir.
6: And the reason your time's perfect is because I was just discussing this, and I want your thought on it. Let me tell you the outside, like the armchair quarterback observation here, and then you can tell me how wrong it is.
3: Mm-hmm.
6: Okay.
3: All right.
6: Yeah, that's right. I like your optimism.
3: Mm-hmm. Always positive.
6: Whenever I look at, you know, there's. When you have receivers that are trying to, the reality is Michael Pittman Jr. is gone. Alec Pierce is on the shelf. You have guys that, at the receiver position that are trying to prove their spot here, mm-hmm. right? Does that for you guys as a defensive backfield, as you are, and we're not necessarily into the spot here yet of like pads, contact, that sort of thing, but do mm-hmm. you guys, does it benefit you to get the receivers that are going to be starting and producing for this team on Sundays, if there's one of them, let's say, that is not yet still in camp, if there's a late acquisition, does that limit back what you guys are able to learn in time if you're going against guys that are just that are still trying to learn their way through the NFL?
3: Right. No, I don't think it limits us.
6: Does that make sense, though?
3: Yeah, it makes sense. If anything, I think it presents an opportunity for us because we're learning from a different skill set. You know what I'm saying? We know what Alec Pierce can do. He's a deep threat guy, fast, quick. And Michael Pittman was a good, big physical receiver. So now we got kind of a lot of smaller, quicker, faster guys. You know what I'm saying? So it kind of tests us to like strain a little bit more because we know these guys can come out here and run. They're smaller, quicker sometimes. So we got to get our hands on and move our feet more. So I look at it as an opportunity for us and them as well to show what they got. And we can learn from like a different skill set, you know? So
6: speaking
3: I think
6: of,
3: it's positive on both
6: speaking
3: sides.
6: Speaking of learning different skill sets, mm-hmm. obviously now you're in year two of a new system altogether. Right?
3: Yeah, in the league has been a long time.
6: Yeah, yes, you know sir. What I mean?
3: Yes,
6: so, but I'm saying, like, when you get a new D coordinator, mm-hmm. right, and that sort of a thing, how long does it take? I mean, when you're switching up different cadences, different
3: right.
6: looks, all of it.
3: Yeah, for me personally, it kind of took me a while, you know what I'm saying, to, like, come in and, like, feel like I was a coach, you know. I was hurt a lot last year, so I really kind of still, like, I'm feeling earning the respect of the coach fan base, you know what I'm saying, because I wasn't able to come out and produce like I wanted to last year. But as far as your defensive coordinator question, I think Lou, great guy. He's a great communicator, great teacher. He's teaching everybody defense. So I think I got a pretty good feel on it now. And this year, man, as long as you come out and stay healthy, I think we can ball.
6: You know, you talk mm-hmm. about it, the respect level.
3: Mm-hmm.
6: And I think what a lot of people respect, Mooney, let's be honest, is the fact that you were hurt.
3: Right.
6: You were honest about it.
3: Mm-hmm.
6: Emotional, as a professional athlete,
3: mm-hmm.
6: I don't mean physically.
3: Right.
6: Emotionally speaking, how difficult is injury to deal with and come back from?
3: Yeah, last year I think I was hurt, obviously physically, but I think I was hurt mentally and emotionally a little bit more because I had a brain injury.
6: Right.
3: You know, so it affected my emotions. Like when I got knocked out against the pregame against the Cardinals, like I woke up on the training room table and I was just crying. Like I was boo-hooing, like, and I didn't know what happened. I had to ask everybody, like, what happened, what was going on. So it kind of, like, put me down. Like I was damn near semi-depressed. And I don't want, like, every time I talk to be another sad story. But I definitely was going through it mentally because it brought up a lot of trauma. You know, it was a real bad brain injury. So, man, I was going through it. I was questioning What trauma,
6: if you don't mind me asking? Trauma just from past injuries?
3: Past experiences. Like, I woke up, like, I was crying, and I was saying, like, I want my baby. My baby was just my daughter, and my daughter obviously passed away.
6: Right.
3: So that's what I mean, like, trauma. Like, the brain injury just triggered a lot of emotional stuff that happened to me in the past. So, it took me a while to get over it, man. And man, for every day, for like 30 days after that concussion, every time I stood up, I got dizzy. Like, I stood up, I get dizzy. If I turn too fast, I get dizzy. My eyes start crossing up. So it was hard to play, you know. Even it was just hard to live. Like, I couldn't drive, I couldn't listen to music or anything like that. So it was pretty tough, but man, I got over it. Like I said, this off season, I did a lot of thinking about if I wanted to play again, and I still enjoy the game. And I still think I got a lot to give to the game. I got a lot of talent left, a lot of skill set left to give to the game, to the team, to the organization that believed in me. And I think I'm going to come out this year praying I stay healthy and get back to being Mooney.
6: Did you ever get to the point, Servarius Ward, where you had decided that you were done and then you had to talk yourself back into it?
3: Yeah, I was very close to that point. I didn't only think, like, my career was over. I kind of damn near felt like everything was over. Like, I was in a real dark place. Like, I didn't say I feel like I was, my life damn near was over, bro, because it felt like everything was dark, like a dark cloud over my head. I didn't have any hope of optimism for a long time. But honestly, man, I bounced back. I'm smiling now. I'm happy now. I'm in a good mood. It's good vibes right now. So, yeah, man, I'm ready.
6: Here's what I want to get to on that. And I know you're a football player, and mm-hmm. we want to talk football, and it's day two of camp and everything else. But your story is one of a resilience.
3: Mm-hmm.
6: And it's a resilience partially just based from within you, right?
3: Yep.
6: There are people listening right now that might be an accountant. They might mm-hmm. be a math teacher. They're not a professional athlete.
3: Right.
6: But they also feel that same cloud, that same darkness. What do you say to them?
3: For me personally, I just speak from personal experience. I had to realize, like, that life is just bigger than, like, completion or incompletion, a touchdown or interception. Like, I had to realize that life is bigger than football. So my purpose doesn't rely on my job or what I do. You know, my purpose relies on the people that I love, you know, great relationships, like having great experiences, bringing love to people and joy. That's what I feel like my purpose was. So me, I'm thinking to myself, like, how can I, you know, make my son smile? How can I make my fiance happy? You know, how can I make my mom happy? Like, how can I make them feel love and bring joy to them? So that kind of, like, I had to, like, find my purpose in life. And now I think my purpose is to, like, just loving, bringing love, giving love, and being love, and just, you know, trying to bring out the best in everybody around me.
6: And I think, you know, let's be honest here. Mm-hmm. Also, your daughter. What can you do to make your daughter happy? I mean, I know that in a physical sense, you lost her, but yet you have to still be driven by that.
3: Yeah, some days, you know, some days I wake up and still have some doubts about, you know, if I want to get up and go out there and practice, I might not have a lot of energy. But I say if I feel mentally, you know, physically and emotionally, like, I'm going to go out there and make my daughter smile while she's in heaven, you know. So that kind of be my motivation sometimes, like, I'm doing it for Imani, or I'm doing it for Mooney Jr. I'm doing it for my kids. So that's just bringing them smiles, bringing them happiness, bringing them joy. So she kind of my motivation now. For a while, it was hard to, like, have her as my motivation, because every time I thought about it, it was painful. Like, it was tears. I was crying. So I couldn't have her as my motivation for a long time, because, I mean, it hurt. You know, even when I saw, like, anybody baby girl, like, I get emotional, like, dang, like, I miss my baby. But now I'm thinking, like, you know, I accepted it. I know that I couldn't control what happened to her. Nobody could control what happened to her. So I just, you know, look like I can't control everything. So just be happy.
6: And you were obviously, and it's appreciated, I think, by a lot of people, pretty transparent about the emotional journey that you went through, right? And then obviously with the injuries. What about now, just in terms of, aside from that emotion, but from a physical standpoint, how do you not become shy of contact?
3: Man, like I said, bro, I just got to keep faith and just be positive and be optimistic. I can't go out there and think about what if I get another concussion. You know, I just cross that bridge when I get there. I got to tackle the right way. I got to take on blocks the right way. I switched helmets. I got a new helmet now that's better for concussion. So, honestly, the concussions, that's not on my head anymore. Like, I just look at it like it's out of my control. Like, I can't control if I'm going to get a concussion or not. I can go out there and play perfect and still end up with a concussion, and I can't be mad at it because, you know, sometimes it's just by chance it happens. But, I mean, I'm just excited to go out there and just show the Colts fan base what I can do, a healthy Mooney, 100% Mooney, what I can do.
6: You've got a interesting mix around you mm-hmm. of youth and experience, right?
3: Yep.
6: I mean, but yet some of them are new faces.
3: Yep.
6: How do you, I guess, give us the overall look of your defensive backfield and just the guys around you?
3: Man,
6: how do you scout it out?
3: I think we deep, man. We got a lot of good corners. I think we got at least six, maybe seven corners that can actually, like, start in NFL. Like, even from J.E., you know, to Sauce, to me, Makai. Jalen Jones been a starter in the league. Like, Justin Wiley, he was on track to start last year before he tore his ACL. Man, I think we got a lot of depth, and it's going to bring out, like, the best in each one of us because we all fighting to prove ourselves every day.
6: You Justin know, so. Wiley being a young guy. Mm-hmm. And
3: he played like a veteran, though.
6: I know.
3: He played
6: like a veteran. And listen, mm-hmm. you know this, Booney. They were very – Chris Ballard, Shane Steichen, they were very high on him, mm-hmm. right? And I think we could see that. Did you have to counsel him through at any – and I know you were dealing with your own things at that time, but just the coming back from injury and having that confidence to get back. Have you seen it come back for him?
3: Yeah, man, I think he a naturally confident guy. Like, even as a rookie, we came in last year, he wasn't scared. He wasn't shy. He wasn't timid at all. He was out there playing fast. And, like, the way he carries himself every day, like, he carries himself like a true professional. So I think Wiley going to be ready. Very confident, very talented, professional young man.
6: You're a native of Mississippi, right?
3: For sure. 601. We call Mississippi.
6: So I'm going to guess, and that's where exactly in Mississippi? What part
3: Southwest
6: of the state?
3: Mississippi. So we 1 hour south to Jackson, Mississippi, about 60 miles south of Jackson.
6: Okay, you ever been to the Kiln, Mississippi?
3: Nah.
6: That's where Brett Favre is.
3: Oh, he's from Hattiesburg. I think he's from Hattiesburg. Well,
6: he
3: Hattiesburg,
6: played collegiately in Hattiesburg.
3: But
6: yeah,
3: he got a house in Hattiesburg, too, by USM. So I'm familiar with
6: it. So that area, I've been down in that area, right? Mm-hmm. So that's, I'm thinking, what, like about a 9-hour drive?
3: From where I'm from?
6: No, from here. From here to where you're from.
3: I think 10? It's more like, I don't know. I never made a drive from here to Mississippi, so I'm not sure.
6: If you had to drive from here to Mississippi in a small, compact car with one Colt teammate, who would be the best person to ride with?
3: One teammate?
6: Yep.
3: Somebody that's going to keep me entertained the whole time. Can I get two options? I'd probably say Sauce. He very entertaining. Sauce very funny, entertaining.
6: Okay.
3: Or Grove, bro. Grove, like a big family guy, happy
6: yeah,
3: guy.
6: Yeah, I can see that.
3: Very playful, very, very funny. So
6: probably pull over and cook out a little bit.
3: Yeah, pull over, get some good food. So, either Sauce or Grove for sure.
6: Okay, so now I want to know the guy that would be the most annoying because they'd never shut up. Who would it be?
3: The most annoying because they never shut up. I'm not going to put none of my teammates on the spot like that. I love all my teammates.
6: All right, so
3: I'm
6: not gonna do that's a good like answer that. Right
3: yes,
6: there.
3: Sir.
6: That's a good answer. What have you guys done in the last, you know, it's a different world now. You know, you've had these two. We only see what's on the field.
3: Mm-hmm.
6: What has been accomplished here so far in the first 2 days of camp?
3: I just think we got really good energy, real good energy this year. It's better than what it last year. We was playing fast yesterday. Today was kind of like a little – it was an average day. But I think we got a lot of energy and optimism amongst the whole defense and the entire team. That's what it feel like. Feel like everybody see, like – greatness ahead, you know, that's what I feel like, and I think that's what we're gonna show.
6: How long does it take you to understand where everyone is? And by that I mean, I don't mean the way Lou Anarumo has it designed,
3: mm-hmm.
6: but for you to know, like with Sauce Gardner, mm-hmm. or with Justin Wiley, you know when they're going to break a certain way, when they're going to retreat
3: right.
6: on a play, when you've got to step over and help out in a coverage.
3: Mm-hmm.
6: How long does it take to get that timing?
3: I think it may take the whole entire training camp. Like, we can have it down, but it's always something that we can get better at. But one thing I know for sure, for certain, I know Sauce going to always be in the right spot to cover his man. I know Wiley going to be in the right spot to cover his man. I know Cam Bynum going to be in the right spot to help me out if I ever need help. Whoever started at safety, if it's Halsey or Hunter or whomever, Jonathan Owens, like, I know they're going to be in the right spot so I can trust those guys and lean on those guys to be in the right spot and that allow each and everybody to take more risks and make more plays. Calculated risk at that. Calculated risk.
6: Are there things when you have a major concussion?
3: Mm-hmm.
6: Dumb question here. Is it just time that you have to wait through for that? I mean, do they give? Yep. Is there medication? I mean, how do you treat that?
3: Yeah, it's not really any medication for the brain. It's time. Like, it's a lot of vision exercise you can do with your eyes because, you know, your eyes are part of the brain. You can work on your balance because sometimes you get a concussion, your equilibrium get knocked off. So I worked for a long time, but I mean, mine was severe. Like, I was vomiting a lot, cross-eyed, couldn't really hear loud noises. But Mac and the training staff, like, they helped me out really, really well. So, I mean, I feel like me again.
6: So, when did you feel? I was going to say, when was the first moment you felt like you? When's the first moment when you went through out there and you said, okay, I'm back?
3: It was during, probably during the bye week right before Kansas City. Like, it was perfect time. I think there was like 5 to 6 weeks from the concussion. So, during that bye week last year, I wasn't scared to come back. Anytime before that, I would have been scared to come back, scared to go out there and play. I went out there and hit a few bags before that. I didn't get dizzy or anything like that. So I was pretty confident.
6: Did you talk to any teammates about?
3: Man, I talked to everybody. I talked to retired players, teammates. I talked to a lot of people. And even, man, I talked to some of my family. They were telling me, like, to retire. Like, bro, they were like, bro, you made your money. You got your family, bro. You got to walk away from the game healthy. But I didn't look at it as that. I made a commitment. I love the game. You know what I'm saying? I love the game. And I still thought I had a lot to give. So I came back and took a chance.
6: How much more do you have to give? How many more years?
3: How much more? I know for sure I want to fulfill this contract that I signed with the coach. So this season and next season. And I feel like I got to just take it, you know, day by day, though. You never know. Like now, I do kind of think about, like, walking away from the game healthy. You know, obviously I'm not scared to go out there and get hurt, but I do want to walk away from the game healthy. So
6: who gave you the best advice from a player standpoint? Retired player or, you know, just
3: to- I think the best advice probably came from one of my former coaches. He said he was my agent. They gave me kind of like the same message, like, if your heart's still in it, you still feel like you can play, you know, go ahead and finish. Like it was a point last year when I got the concussion, like I was thinking about, like, hanging it up. Like, I was serious. I was, like, very serious and honest about that. But that was like, man, just try to finish. You know, just try to finish this season. And after the season, we can revisit and rethink about what you want to do. And, like, after the season, it took me a while to really think, like, okay, I'm going to play again. Because I was leaning toward retirement. Like, I promise you I was. But, like I said, man, my heart's still in it. I want to go out, like, on a very high note. You know, I want to make my daughter and my family proud. And even the whole coach organization and fan base.
6: Okay, day two of school here, basically. What's been so far the best thing? And what is the thing that you most hope to accomplish moving forward here in this camp?
3: The best thing, I think, like, just being in my group, amongst my group, the DBs, man, everybody cheering for each other, everybody playing fast, and we got really great energy in the secondary. Like, we got our hands on a lot of balls yesterday. We got a pick yesterday. We got another interception today. So I just think we've been getting a lot of hands on the balls. And as a group going forward, I just want to continue to get better, continue to make more plays and play with a different swagger that we haven't had from the coach for a long time.
6: People think seven's a lucky number. Is that your lucky number, or was it randomly assigned to you?
3: Seven. My mom just got seven kids, so okay. I took
6: what that. Number are you?
3: I'm second out of the seven, so I'm kind of like a father figure for them. Yeah.
6: So we don't want to. You don't want to admit this, but her favorite's by the seventh, right?
3: I was always the go-to child. I was, because I never got in trouble growing up. I was a straight A student, so I was a mama's boy.
6: What was your favorite subject?
3: Math. I'm really good at math.
6: Really? But
3: now I'm a reader. I like to read now, so probably English now.
6: Okay, I was an English major, so although it took me 32 years to graduate from college, but that's okay,
3: that's
6: right?
3: All good.
6: I was not a straight A student, Jamarius. Yeah. Okay, lastly, I know you've answered it before, but where does Mooney come from?
3: I don't know. I really don't know. Everybody from Mississippi, what a part of Mississippi I'm from, got a nickname. So I'll give you a story. We got a guy that his hustle, I don't know his government name, but his hustle was like cleaning shoes for like $5 to $10. And guess what his nickname was?
6: Shiny.
3: Shoeshine. His okay. nickname was Shoeshine, so everybody kind of get a nickname.
6: So you were dropping your pants everywhere as a kid, and you became Moody,
3: so.
6: Is that it?
3: That's probably what it was. But I asked my mom, she'd be like, I don't know. So they just gave it to me ever since I was a baby.
6: It's kind of cool, though, right?
3: Yeah, it was Mooney Man growing up, though. I just took the man off, and I just go by Mooney.
6: You ever had Moon Pies?
3: I love moon pies. I love
6: moon pies. They're big in the South,
3: yeah,
6: right?
3: Yeah, for sure.
6: You go to any gas station, RC Colas and moon pies, yep, they're all about it. All right, Shavarius Ward, number seven, lucky number seven, even though he's kid number two of seven and got a 4.0. He is number seven in your program, number one in your heart. Shavarius, appreciate it, and certainly best of luck. In all honesty, I appreciate the honesty. I appreciate the transparency with
3: you. For sure, thank you.
6: We wish you the best.
3: Thank you.
6: Mooney Ward joining us here at the conclusion of practice number two here for Colts camp.
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1: Day one of training camp just wrapped up. I think he's the answer to a trivia question. I might ask him this. Mo Alley Cox, are you the longest tenured offensive player on this football team?
2: Yes.
1: He said that so reluctantly, James. Well, Boyd, you got to be proud of that accomplishment.
2: It depends how you classify it, because I was practice squad my first year. But
1: that counts.
2: Right,
1: you
2: sometimes
1: check.
2: They write 9 years in the league when this is really my 10th year.
1: Okay.
2: So you know how that
1: Stop
2: goes.
1: That. Did you participate in training camp?
2: Yeah.
1: Yes.
2: All right.
1: Okay.
2: So, yeah, I'm the longest. And then I think Q was probably second.
1: Right. And I'm trying to think, what, Luke Rhodes, maybe?
2: Yeah, Luke's the longest tenured player. Okay. He was here before us. He was a linebacker, so okay. 11 years. He was here at Pagano.
1: Do you ever go back and watch 2017 training camp film of Mo Alley Cox?
2: I don't really go back and watch camp film because I got hurt like the third day. I tore the deltoid ligament in my ankle. But I do go back and watch like some game film from 2018, 2019. I'm like, bro, I was like, yo, what was I doing? Like, I was getting it done, but it looked so ugly compared to like my technique and stuff now. So sometimes I get bored and go back and watch old film.
3: Well, I mean, to give you a little credit here, Mo, you were coming from basketball to football. So now 10 years into this thing, what do you think continues to allow you to have success when you're on the football field?
2: At this point in my career, I would say just being available and taking great care of my body. Like when I first got in the league, I would be so tired after like a work day. I wasn't putting that extra work to like make sure I was at 100% going into the game. You like get a massage and stuff like that, but now I do like hyperbaric red light massage twice a week, and different more mobility stretching and stuff like that, just making sure I'm available. And I think that also helps me with my technique and stuff. And then I would say like, cause coach, my tight end coach always goes like, it's crazy, you're moving better now than you were like 3 years ago and stuff like that. And that's when I really started incorporating all that stuff into my routine more often.
1: Do you, I guess off-season wise, and maybe you're just getting to it right there, but how would you say your off-season has changed ramping up to a season from 2020, 2019 to 2026?
2: I would say keeping myself more fresh and that I don't get right into it when we're done. Normally, before, I used to only take like 2-3 weeks off and then go right back into working out, but now I give myself at least 6 weeks. Sometimes I start March, but this year I start at the 6 week mark because last year I finished with turf toe, so like I wasn't even able to do all that. But this year, my body feels way better just starting a little bit later and then ramping it up through OTAs, and that post-OTAs prep, that 6 week prep is when I really went crazy. Like ran every day, every Friday, hills or a beach, work on and stuff like that. Cause you know, coming into camp, you want to be in the best shape as possible so you can just focus on football.
1: Knock on wood, your availability has been outstanding really throughout your career. Do you think that is something conscious that you have put into, obviously there's a little bit of luck, but like, is there something conscious you point to for a reason for that?
2: Shoot, I would say my toughness. I mean, cause there's some stuff I probably should not have played through, but I did. Like
1: Hardest thing you played through?
2: Hernia. I had a hernia 1 year. It's probably on an injury report with like a hip injury listed all year. No one knew I had a hernia. Another one, I had a broken thumb, so I played with a cast. But that was the year Jacoby was starting. I think when Andrew retired, I broke my thumb. We played a Thursday night game, had the surgery on Friday, and then I didn't miss any games that year, different things like that. So, I mean, knock on wood, the last 2-3 years, I really haven't had anything pop up, which has allowed me to not miss practice and different things like that. So.
4: Nice turf, though.
2: Oh, I forgot. Yeah, but
4: turf toe's no joke.
2: I had a plate in my shoe, so I just played. I could play with that one. But, like, the hernia, you got to run with it so you feel it every time you ran. And I always tell people that's probably my most painful injury because you could rest, and as soon as you work out one day, it's back. So it's like it doesn't really go away unless you get surgery on it.
3: That's crazy. Again, that's the voice of Mo Alley Cox joining us here on the Fan Morning Show. Mo, you've been with a lot of talented tight ends alongside you in your room. Not going to ask you to rank them, but when you look at Tyler Warren going into year two, what makes him different?
2: Shoot. I would say, for such a young player, his mental capacity to handle what's thrown at him and then to decipher different things on the field. Like, you could just tell he's just a smart player. Kind of reminds me of Jack Doyle with just a little more quick twitch and stuff like that. But up top, he has it all. And then I think that allows him to do stuff on the field. Like, you can see sometimes he catches the ball. He doesn't keep going this way because the pursuit's coming this way. He turns back, breaks a couple tackles. And I would also say his toughness. Like, that dude's tough as nails. He probably hurt his ankle like second or third third day of camp. And me being a vet, I'm like, bro, we need you for the season, man. Just relax, chill. But he battled through it and practiced every day and then played every game and stuff like that. So just his toughness and his mental.
5: I need to clip out the quick twitch more than Jack Doyle. We need to we need to clip that out and send that.
3: We got an Instagram?
2: I talk to Jack all the time, man.
3: But I do want to follow up on that. And I heard from a scout, this was probably a few years ago during the combine, they were saying, okay, outside of quarterback, they thought that tight end was the hardest position to learn going into the NFL because you're learning two positions at once. You got to be basically an offensive lineman, a blocker. You got to be basically a receiver as well. So in your mind, what allows you to have success if you're a Tyler Warren, if you go back to when you were young, learning how to do both when you're required to do both at the highest level?
2: I would say just a lot of film study. Definitely watching a lot of film, but I would say you don't get better or comfortable until you actually get the reps on the field. So, I mean, allowing him, you know, he came in and was with the ones immediately. You mess up, we're not really mad that you mess up because we're all learning at the same time. But it's like not making that same mistake twice and stuff like that. And then, like, me, I had a whiteboard because I didn't play any football at all. So it was harder for me to grab the concept. But I came in with another rookie. It was me and Darrell Daniels at the time. And we lived in the same apartment. So we would go. We would have the whiteboard, draw the play, and then write the play name, and then you have to draw the whole concept and things like that. So I would say it was easier learning the pass game because the run game is always changing because the fronts and the IDs and things like that. So I'd say the run game is much harder to grasp than the pass game. But then, so it's really getting those reps doing the run game, sort of walkthroughs. But I think also we having Coach Tom Manning in the room. He's a former teacher, so he hits every single coaching point. We don't get our meetings early at all. Like, the meeting ends at 7:30, we're getting out at 7:30, sometimes a little later. So having him in a room definitely helps everybody tremendously because he doesn't go into a game without covering every single detail, at least more than sometimes 2-3 times. And then we have our notes that he writes for us, and we look at that game day and Saturday night and stuff like that. So he has us prepared always.
5: That's the voice of Mo Alie Cox, and don't let him tell you otherwise. The longest tenure Colts offensive player, he's with us here.
3: Yeah, he unked
5: on the morning show. James and I love basketball. And we have debated this quite often on the show, so we're going to go to the NCAA tournament, Mo Alie Cox, to ask this question. I need a point guard through center, starting five out of this 90-man roster right here.
3: Ooh. We have had this debate.
5: We have, and I feel like we've differed. I can hear your teammates chirping in the locker room about this endlessly.
3: I think I've talked to you about this.
2: I have, but now we got a bunch of new people, so it's like, I haven't seen a new guy's hoop. All right.
5: Well, let's pencil yourself in.
2: Yeah, I'm gonna go four.
5: Okay, you're the four.
2: I'm gonna go three at the five. Oh, Blake.
5: Okay, all right. Okay.
2: Blake was a pretty good basketball
5: Blake Freeland.
2: Player.
5: I believe a quarterback in high school, Blake Freeland. Some athleticism.
2: We watched some of his basketball tape. Jim Bob always put some tape on.
3: Okay.
2: I'm gonna go AR at the three.
3: Okay. Super athletic. You got it. You need that. You need some of that.
5: Mo is scouring the practice field right now.
2: Cut off. I'm gonna go Jay Jones. Jay Jones can hoop.
5: Jalen Jones?
2: Yeah, Jalen Jones at the two.
5: Okay.
2: See, point guard's tricky, man.
3: I've seen Riley's high school highlights.
2: Actually, I'm gonna go Riley at the one.
3: Okay.
2: Ooh. Riley was dunking everything.
5: Okay. Yeah. Boy, you got some size in that lineup there, right?
2: Size.
5: One AR at
2: some
5: three.
2: Quickness. I've seen AR's clips. He looks pretty good out there.
5: Now, some of your past teammates. Was T.Y. Hilton as good as people say?
2: T.Y. wasn't bad. He could make shots, but on the actual basketball court, it wasn't crazy. But he could make a shot.
3: What I tell you, KB, whenever you hear anybody say it wasn't bad, it wasn't good.
5: I don't want that compliment.
2: Jacoby, I would say former teammates Jacoby or Kari Willis were probably the best ones. Okay. We would like when we were younger, we would go to that LA Fitness that used to be right down from the facility. Yeah. I don't know if it's still there. And during OTAs, we would play on Fridays and stuff like that, going there and hoop. So Jacoby was nasty. Now he told me Coach Smart recruited him at Florida, which is kind of crazy. Which is my college coach.
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17: Friday on The Fan, we are still in Westfield. Day 3 of Colts training camp. Sauce Gardner going to join the show. 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
19: I'm Chad Ryder. The New Orleans Saints are signing wideout Chris Olave to a four-year contract extension worth up to $132 million with $90 million guaranteed, reports ESPN's Adam Schefter. Buccaneers quarterback Baker Mayfield and the team were not able to get a new contract done by Mayfield's self-imposed deadline of the start of training camp. He says that he feels a little bit disappointed and won't discuss a new contract until the end of the season. In golf, Peter Malnati fired a 61 in the first round of the Rocket Classic in Detroit and has the lead at 9-under, two shots ahead of Ricky Fowler and Ryan Draw. Plenty of day baseball, and the Twins down to their last strike in the bottom of the ninth in Minnesota.
20: Pitch swung on and hit high in the air. Deep right center field for Cody Clemens towards the big wall, and it's gone for a game-winning grand slam. And Cody Clemens has fulfilled the prophecy, and the Twins walk off the Royals for the second time in three dramatic days. All hail King Cody at home plate as the Twins win it 4-3.
19: The final call on the Treasure Island Baseball Network, Cody Clemens, the walk-off grand slam with two outs down to his final strike, his 19th of the season, as the Twins top the Royals 4-3. Also in this one, Kansas City starter Noah Cameron had a no-hitter, broken up in the seventh, but the Twins are up there for the four and the ninth. Rays take down the Rangers 3-2 at the Trop. White Sox over the Yankees 2-1 in 11 innings.
21: Hey, it's Evan Cohen. Coming up Friday, the Vikings and Falcons are both holding QB competitions in training camp, but has one job already been decided even before it gets started? 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
28: Baker Mayfield is Baker Mayfields because he is up in his feels about not yet having a long-term extension worked out with the Tampa Bay Buccaneers. You're listening to Amber and Ian. We're presented to you by Progressive Insurance. Aaron Goldhammer is here tonight. He's filling in for Ian. Ian is in Chicago covering Big Ten Media Days, which wrapped up today. So he got us all sorts of great sound. We will hear from coaches all around the Big Ten. But before we get into any of that, let's stick with the NFL here, Goldhammer, because we already knew Baker was upset that he doesn't have a new deal in place as they entered training camp here with Tampa. He sounded a little emotional. You know a little something about disappointed Baker there in Cleveland?
29: Well, Tampa is running into the same thing that the Browns did with Baker Mayfield, which is that he's pretty good, but he's not good enough. So if they thought he was great, they'd pay him $50 million a year. He'd take it, and there'd be a big celebration. But I think the Bucs want to try to get him at fair market value. And I think Baker thinks his fair market value is with the elite quarterbacks of the NFL. If you want to have a statistical argument, fine. But I don't think it's smart to pay Baker $50 million. The Browns didn't think it was smart, and now Tampa Bay doesn't think it's smart. And it's turned into an ugly situation, Amber, because while everybody says, oh, he's matured so much over the course of his, you know, career, he's grown up, whatever, that this was really a bad look today. And I know we're going to play the sound and we're going to talk about it, but if I was one of Baker Mayfield's teammates, I would have to pull him aside and have a little conversation today.
28: So Baker, by the numbers last season, is a top 10 quarterback if you're talking passing statistics. He is a good quarterback. He's been very good for Tampa. He's on the wrong side of 30 now, but you're absolutely right. The real story of Baker Mayfield has been the maturity. And far and large, we've seen with his stops, I mean, even before Tampa, ever since Carolina, he has seemed like a more mature quarterback, but certainly during his time here in Tampa. And I think That's true for the most part. But you're right. Today, he sounded a little bit like the old Baker Mayfield. So here's Baker on being disappointed that there is no deal in place.
0: It's been some of the best years of my career, and I think it's only going to trend upwards, just being comfortable and feeling that. So disappointing in that regard to not have, you know, to feel disrespected a little bit. And that's really the disappointing part, to feel undervalued after, you know, thinking you've earned it. This is not a poor me thing. There's a lot of other people that have it way worse off. But I can sit here and look at other quarterbacks and peers and evaluate myself based on that and put myself in certain categories that I deserve to be compensated for that. And I think I'm a franchise quarterback. I've been told I'm a franchise quarterback. It's been said publicly from ownership down here. And so to not have a deal done is very disappointing. But I said the deadline was a deadline. And I addressed the team to let them know I meant that. It's all ball. I'm with these guys. I think all the guys that have been here know exactly who I am. The guys that are new here, I wanted to address that because they might have had a notion prior to coming here about who I am as a person. But it's all team.
28: I didn't hate that sound. He did go on to tell our own Jeremy Fowler